0: 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Thank you. Thank you. Thank you. Time now for the Who Am I game. Buffalo's Josh Allen and me are the only NFL players with 50-plus passing touchdowns and 10-plus scrimmage touchdowns over the past two seasons. Who am I? That's the question. What's the answer? Femi in Minnesota, the top of Uber Eats driver, going with Lamar Jackson. Trevor Lawrence from Eek in Roseville, Minnesota. King Rory going with Dez and Dot as his answer. Who else? Wade Wilson from James. Robbie the Mariner fan from Maller Prop Guy. Pablo Sanchez from Backyard Baseball from the Mr. Andretti account. Phil Sims from DJ Spin Patrick in San Diego. Marlins man at the Orioles game from Greg, the real estate mogul. I'll have a story about that on the Fifth Hour podcast. Do you have an answer, Lorena?
1: Lamar Jackson.
0: No, we already had that. That was wrong. It's still wrong. Bo Nix of the Broncos. 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
20: In baseball, it was a good night for Jacob DeGrom and the Rangers.
21: DeGrom, a history of success against these Nationals, having faced them so much in the NL East. And a swing and a miss here on a slider. And there you go. Two batters, two punch-outs, and 2,000 career strikeouts for Jacob DeGrom.
20: You just heard it on the Rangers radio network. They shut out the Nationals 2-0. The Yankees beat the Orioles 6-1. And Aaron Boone told reporters that star Aaron Judge has been cleared to begin his hitting progression. In week two of the NFL's preseason, the 49ers crushed the Chargers 41-17, while the Raiders took the lead in the final 14 seconds on an 8-0 O'Connell rushing touchdown to beat the Texans 22-20. And in the WNBA, the Wings outscored the Fever 91-85. Paige Beckers ended with 13 points, 6 rebounds, and 8 assists. I'm Monty Bolaños.
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1: Knock, knock. Who's there? Lame week. Lame week who? It's Big Ben's lame joke of the week.
0: All right, right away, we go out to Weed Man. Hit me, Weed Man. Make me laugh, Weed Man. Make me laugh, Weed Man.
2: Make me laugh. When do I have to get Zoom by?
0: What?
2: When do I have to get Zoom by?
0: Weed Man's freaking out because I told him that I was going to get him on the podcast, but he has to have Zoom. And so now he's freaking out. Now he's losing his mind. All right, here we go, Weed Man. These are actual jokes. Talk to Lisa. She'll hook you up, all right? Here we go.
2: All right.
0: Why shouldn't Doc Mike and Mouthwash Mike drink together?
2: Why?
0: They might get their yellow drinks mixed up. That's Noah in Austin.
2: Oh, Doc Mike, that's so good.
0: All right, what's the difference between a well-dressed man on a bicycle and a poorly dressed man on a tricycle?
2: What?
0: A tire. Big Dog Zay is going to be so upset. He says, if I can get Lorraine to laugh, I know it was funny. I guess it wasn't funny. You weren't funny. Why is Mike the Leprechaun so bad at gambling?
2: Why?
0: He ran out of his lucky charms. That's George in Uvalde, Texas. What type of house does Mike the Leprechaun live in?
2: What kind?
0: The Lepre Condo from George in Uvalde, Texas. And now to the Weed Man Radio Roast. Did you hear that Weed Man Hippie got a job and was fired the first day?
2: No.
0: Yeah. They asked him to file the papers, and he rolled them instead. It's tragic. That's Lisa sent that one in. Why was Weed Man Hippie kicked off the football team?
2: Why?
0: He kept trying to smoke the hash marks. What are you doing, Weed Man? That's Rosie. Rosie's a retired teacher and a big fan of our show, so thank you, Rosie, for that. Why did the Weed Man stare at the orange juice carton for 2 hours?
2: Why?
0: It said concentrate right there, so he did. He right just there. Sam from Parts Unknown. What did Weed Man say when he heard Blair in Maine ate crap on his bike?
2: What?
0: He said, that sounds delicious. That's Lucky Tony.
2: No, I didn't. No, you're just amazing.
0: It's Big Ben's Lame Jokes of the Week. Did you hear that Weed Man invented a party game like Duck, Duck, Goose?
2: Wow, really?
0: Yeah, your version, according to Brendan from Boston, is Puff, Puff, Pass is your version there, so it's a spinoff. Why doesn't Weed Man Hippie have a toilet?
2: Why?
0: Well, because he doesn't have a pot to piss in. That's why. Come on now. That's there you go. That's Lisa who sent that one in. Why was the Weed Man fired from the calendar factory?
2: Why?
0: You kept taking days off, dude. That's Reggie from Detroit. Podcast Reggie. He emails my podcast pretty much every week. Ben, what's the worst job Weed Man Hippie could have?
2: What?
0: Working at a cannabis dispensary. My God, that's a John sending that in. Why does Weed Man have a blank sheet of paper?
2: Why?
0: Apparently, that's your resume. That's from Eek in Roseville, Minnesota. Did you hear Coop invited Weed Man to visit Denver?
2: Really?
0: Yeah, he claimed it's why they called it the Mile High City. That's Mike the Leprechaun. Their last one. How did Weed Man Hippie propose to Lisa?
2: How?
0: I'll tell you later because we're out of time, Weed Man. Out of time for the punchline. We're out of time. Out there us. 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
13: 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A black man from the projects comes forward with information about the case.
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13: Behind bars, Lee finds an unlikely ally in his cellie, Robert. The pair are like chalk and cheese. There's no way their paths would ever cross on the outside. But as a fellow inmate, Robert sees through the lies and vows to do the unthinkable. Clear Lee's name.
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22: Well, it was a good night for Jacob DeGrom and the Rangers.
23: DeGrom, a history of success against these Nationals, having faced them so much in the NL East. And a swing and a miss here on a slider. And there you go. Two batters, two punch-outs, and 2,000 career strikeouts for Jacob DeGrom.
22: You just heard it on the Rangers Radio Network. They shut out the Nationals 2-0. The Yankees beat the Orioles 6-1. And Aaron Boone told reporters that star Aaron Judge has been cleared to begin his hitting progression. In week two of the NFL's preseason, the 49ers crushed the Chargers 41-17, while the Raiders took the lead in the final 14 seconds on an 8-0 O'Connell rushing touchdown to beat the Texans 22-20. And in the WNBA, the Wings outscored the Fever 91-85. Paige Beckers ended with 13 points, 6 rebounds, and 8 assists. I'm Monty Bolaños.
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0: 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However, it does become something more than that. 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
0: Thank you, Spin Max, who's probably 70 years old right now. Let's play some Sports Jeopardy. All right, who do we have here? Eeny, meeny, miny, mo. We've got Keg Drinking Steve, who wants to play. Hello, Keg Drinking Steve.
6: Oh, happy weekend, Ben. Did you see Lamar Odom was on a mushroom trip and said Kobe Bryant visited him from the afterlife and said that the afterlife is not all that it's cracked up to be?
0: Oh, I did not see that. I'm sorry Kobe's not happy with the afterlife. Food's not
6: all right,
0: that
6: let's
0: good.
6: Let's play a okay. game.
0: All right, hold on a sec. Heavy Metal Kevin is going to play our game. Hello, Heavy Metal Kevin.
7: It's Kevin, baby!
0: Hey, all right, gentlemen. Well, your name is your buzzer. You're both veterans of the show, so you know how this works. The categories are Close But No Cigar and Top Dog. And let's see, who was on first? Keg Drinking Steve, you were on first.
6: All right, that's me, the top dog in the Legends Hour. Let's do it.
0: The top dog. I will give you the team. You tell me the last player to win MVP for that particular team, okay? Oh. Last MVP for that team. For $200, your name is your buzzer. Top dog, last MVP. I'll give you the team. Tell me the player. The Los Angeles Rams.
7: Kevin.
6: Steve.
0: Kevin.
7: Matt Stafford, baby.
0: Yeah, that is right, Heavy Metal Kevin. Oh. Matthew Stafford.
6: Oh.
0: What are you mumbling?
6: Kurt Warner.
0: $400. I will name the team. Tell me the last MVP for that team. The Denver Nuggets. The Denver Nuggets. Come on.
6: Steve. The Joker.
0: We'll take
6: that. Good Jokic.
8: Yeah, this isn't Maller's amount of money.
7: No. Call a European guy.
0: Yeah, something like that. He likes horses. Top dog, I'll name the team. Tell me the last player to win MVP from the Chicago Bulls.
7: Kevin.
6: Dave.
0: Kevin.
7: Michael Jordan.
0: That's a good answer. It's not right, though. There has been an MVP since
6: Dave.
0: Jordan.
6: Derek Steve. Rose.
0: There you go, Steve. There you go. Okay, Drinking Steve. Derek Rose answer is correct. $800. I'll name the team. Tell me the last player to win MVP for that team from Major League Baseball. Oh, Canada. The Toronto Blue Jays.
6: Steve. Carter.
0: Joe Carter.
6: Come on.
0: Heavy Metal, you want to give it a shot? Heavy Metal,
7: no,
0: Kevin?
7: No, I don't sell baseballs for
0: okay. Okay, wussy babies. Josh Donaldson is the answer.
6: Toronto sucks, man. Joe Carter.
0: Okay, thank you for our friends listening in Toronto right now. You suck. $1,000. I'll name the team. Tell me the last player to win MVP for that team. The old Oakland Athletics. The old Oakland Athletics.
7: Kevin.
6: Steve.
0: Kevin.
7: Jose Canseco.
0: You definitely don't know baseball. That is not correct. Keg Drinking Steve, would you like to give it a shot?
6: Mark McGwire.
0: You're wrong, too. How soon we forget? Miguel Tejada. Miguel Tejada, the Moneyball A's. Miguel Tejada. All right, here we go. Close but no cigar, gentlemen. Little time left. These NFL players have been finalists on the Hall of Fame ballot for multiple years without getting in. $200. This quarterback, two-time Super Bowl champion, but hasn't been voted in due to his overall mediocrity. His older brother got in on the first ballot.
6: Steve. Eli Manning.
0: Yeah, 500 quarterback. He's not that good and not a Hall of Famer. Good job by the Hall of Fame voters. All right, we're out
8: of time. Steve wins.
0: Steve, you won, Steve. Congratulations. Heavy Metal Kevin, you can play Maller here on September 2nd. 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
26: I'm Doug Russell. It was a mirror image of the Brewers-Mariners game from the night before. This time, it was Milwaukee getting off to the hot start and then hanging on as Seattle mounted a comeback. A little insurance late was welcomed.
27: And that one's in the air to center field pretty deep. Rodriguez going back. He's at the wall. And she is gone. Garrett Mitchell backspins one off the batter's eye.
28: That could have been the backbreaker right there.
26: Ryan Anderson on the play-by-play. Mitchell drove in 3 runs overall. After the game, he and his wife Haley announced they're expecting their first child together, a girl, sometime early next year, so congratulations to them. The Brewers beat the Mariners 7-4. They take the series 2-1. Milwaukee now welcomes in Atlanta for 3 starting this afternoon just after 3. Meanwhile, coming up tonight, it's preseason game number 2 for the Packers at Denver against the Broncos. Kickoff is set for 8 o'clock. The huddle starts now. I'm Doug Russell on Fox Sports Radio, Wisconsin.
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29: 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With the guys you love.
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34: West left slot, 323 wide, stick on one. Ready, be alert for blitz. If it looks like man coverage, I'll check. I'll go corner check. You got to cut and crack. Now cut and crack. Red right, 18, bob on one. Ready, cut him and crack.
35: If you look at this play, what we're trying to get is a seal here and a seal here and try to run this play in the alley.
36: You know exactly what we got to do.
37: Outside, Y, left, fake, 396, bag, V in, V puck. 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
38: I want you to be proud of your profession. It's a great profession. Go out there and play this ball game like I know you can play it.
29: With Drew Olsen.
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29: And Armin Sarian.
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0: Let's cut and crack on a Friday morning in the good land. Welcome in, 5 o'clock clubbers. Welcome to the huddle. 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Drew Olsen, Bill Schmidt, Armin Sarian bringing it to you. 920 Milwaukee, 1070 Madison, everywhere in the iHeart app. Streaming live, Facebook, X, and YouTube. I have a feeling it's going to be a glorious day. It might rain a little bit in spotty places. And I have a feeling it's going to be a glorious weekend because we got so much on our plate. Buckle up, Brewers.
26: Braves this afternoon, 3 o'clock first pitch, probably 3:10. Mizorowski against Sale, best pitching matchup that we're going to see this season. And then Brewers-Braves again tomorrow. And then Sunday in Williamsport, Packers-Broncos tonight. We've got all that coverage for you holstered up, along with Packers OT. Billy, we're going to have to double caffeinate.
1: Yeah, I was going to say, Drew, I actually almost woke. I woke up before the alarm today. That's when you know you wake up with, as Coach LaFleur said, sometimes you just got to wake up with it hot. And when you wake up with it hot, you know that a double shot of espresso is not going to be enough, but it is going to be a good start and a kickstart, because we're going to have to play maybe some Kickstart My Heart later on tonight, because we're going to have to fire this thing up throughout the night, because there's no nap day. There's no nap time, even if you're Armin Sari and you're trying to squeeze one in right before first pitch.
2: No, I missed that one.
1: I don't necessarily know that you're trying to squeeze, but I like where your head's at. I like that your head's waking up in the gutter at 5:04. But we're gonna have to be ready to roll later on here tonight, because we're gonna get some starters for a couple of moments.
26: Yeah,
1: for a couple of brief moments. They may be fleeting, Drew. These aren't the good old days, but it will do.
2: It'll do. Kickstart my starters. Right, kickstarters, my heart, maybe.
26: Kickstarters,
2: looking
26: my
2: for
26: heart.
2: Something
26: keep
2: there.
26: Trying, Armin.
2: No,
26: keep
2: trying.
26: Keep workshopping it.
2: Might not be a nap day, might be.
26: Might have
2: to get something in. I mean, it's going to be, it's almost a 24-hour day. It's a 22-hour day for us.
26: It's going to be nuts, yeah, because we'll be on, we could potentially be on the air until 2 a.m.
2: Yeah.
26: With Packers OT with an 8 o'clock kickoff.
2: Possible. But, man, we don't know yet, yeah.
26: You know, sports works in cycles, and I always talk about regression to the mean, and it's my favorite sports theory, because it's true.
2: Mm-hmm.
26: But week one, preseason, was just last Friday. Seems like a month ago already, doesn't it?
1: Yeah, it's been a while, yep.
26: It's like, what do we remember about the Packers and Steelers? It was like, oh, well, it seems like a long time. We've pretty much done a physical memory dump of what we saw in that game.
1: Somehow
26: like,
1: I'm going to have to remember just enough
26: what
1: of it.
26: What color jerseys did the Packers wear? Like, what?
2: White
26: Rodgers
2: Sox.
26: Didn't play, and okay, and Mason Rudolph. Anyway. What we saw in that game, 20 penalties, like 5 reviews. It was a slog. Maybe this one will be more crisp at altitude.
1: Well, you can only hope, Drew, and you can only hope that it's not as bad as the last time they went and played a preseason game in Denver. And, you know, we did an elongated postgame show last week. We did a very long postgame, if I remember correctly, of the 27-2 decision that happened in Denver a few years ago. I think it was 24, maybe like the second preseason game they played. No starters played. It was after they ran the joint practice. They were there for a week, it felt like. It was actually like a long 3.5 days. We'll talk about it with the voice of the Packers, Wayne Larrabee, when he stops by from the Mile Get High City in the 7 o'clock hour. But it was a long slog of a week. And the game ended up even being worse. So, like, that part, it can't be as bad as that one. But I don't want to tempt the sports gods, because it is preseason football. It is closer to UFL than NFL. And this one is, once we get Bo Nix in and out, Jordan Love in and out, going to be a good test of your depth that did not show all that great in the fourth quarter in Pittsburgh.
2: Yeah, and a good test. Man, you remembering that as a good test of your depth. Because I was impressed you remember what happened in the preseason a couple years ago. But you're right. That was the Bo Nix, like, joint practice, the Bo Show, where all these reporters were breathlessly talking about how great he was in that one and how he was. I think Diana was one of them, actually, too. It was terrible.
1: Yeah, he wasn't for sure the starter at that point.
2: Yeah, oh, no, definitely not. He was a rookie, right?
1: Mm-hmm.
2: I think so, yeah. So, obviously, that was one. Last year's opener wasn't good. So, it just goes to show you don't know what's going to happen too much based on the preseason results. But, hey, maybe tonight will be a good one. We're looking for our first win still, so let's go get it tonight.
26: Let's go get it. And if not, no big deal.
2: Honestly,
1: yeah, we'll
2: it's
1: be
2: just
1: okay
2: not.
1: If they doesn't
2: don't.
1: Count.
2: It just really
1: no.
2: doesn't matter. Just whereas, like that result, then Denver didn't matter to you.
26: Whereas the local baseball club got a victory yesterday, a stirring 6-run first inning. They score in runs in bunches these days. And then a key insurance blast from Mr. Garrett Mitchell, who had himself a big day. Who's our number one Garrett Mitchell fan on the talking text line?
1: Our boy, Boss Dobler. Come on now,
26: and the YouTube commenters.
2: Show your face, Dobler. We'd respect you more. Come on now.
26: Two doubles, a dinger, and an expecting child.
2: And a child.
1: Well, you get some dad strength. It works out very well.
26: Garrett Mitchell won the day yesterday.
1: Were they waiting for the announcement for Garrett to bust out of the slump that he was in? Or was it just a, hey, you know what? We're going to tell everybody later today, so just relax a little bit.
26: Well, he would have thought he would have done it, you know,
3: empty the chamber on after a 22-0 game when he got three hits, right?
1: That's true. Yeah, and he's like, all right, now I'm fully out of Slump City. Now we can run it. Now we can let it run.
2: You know, I thought about that. It's like, well, we can announce this anytime within these next like 3 weeks. Let's wait till you have a good day, Garrett, and then, you know.
3: Yeah, and so he's... You know, he's got that going for him, which is nice.
1: That would also be a lot more thinking into it when, in all reality, somebody that has now had one announcement of a baby and then one that we forgot to put out about the second baby, because that's kind of what happens, I guess, with the second kid. They just kind of, they happen and then their life rolls on as everything else is happening. He probably had zero say. He had zero idea, zero say. Oh, sweet, we are letting everybody know. All right, cool. I just got 800 Instagram messages while I was out playing. So I guess I can say it to the guys that we're talking to here. Might as well. Let it rip. Thanks, babe. Appreciate you letting me let the cat out of the bag. But it's also nice when the short stroke that he puts and backspins that one out. Julio Rodriguez just kept drifting back. I thought he was going to do a PCA, mm-hmm. Drew, and try robbing that thing when it was going to hit off the batter's eye, because... That thing just kept spinning and carrying right out of that place.
2: Mm-hmm. Yeah, looked like he had a beat on it off the bat, right? Or at least the way he was drifting back. But you're right, Billy. It's all about that backspin, and he had it. That was pretty good, yeah.
3: Reach us today, please, early and often, because it's going to be a long day. 877-794-1973. One thing that could make this day shorter is a lot of audience participation between 5 and 8.
1: Yeah, and this is the regression to the mean that you talk about as well. Like, the regression to the mean for us is working the longer hours, right? Like, because in the midst of now the off season, we have gone through days where it's in and out, turn and burn. And people are like, what do you guys do after 8 o'clock? What do you guys do after 8 o'clock? We get ready for football season. And this is when we get to shine throughout the day. I know that it is a long day. I know that it's going to be tough. But this is when champions are made. So let's put on a little smile. Let's fire it on up here for a game day. I feel like our daubers are down a little bit here in the morning.
2: No, it's okay. It's one of those things, Billy. You got to get the train pushed and started. All right. And today it's the Garrett Mitchell hype train, but it's a long one. So it's the momentum, right? It's a slow start. But once you get that thing pushing, and that's just like us today, we're going to be rolling fast today. So I believe in our ability. Maybe our dauber will be up. We just got to get it going a little bit here. But, you know, as the minutes tick away and the hours tick away, it'll be going well today. So I have a good confidence in that, especially if the Brewers roll up and Miz rolls up and dominates Sale. That would be pretty nice. You know, that would be a good way to go.
1: That would be nice if he beat a future Hall of Famer.
2: So let's see what happens there. But a lot of our listeners, a lot of the 5 o'clock clubbers in early to get us going a little bit. Pink Flamingo, good morning, guys. Sounds like a nap kind of day. Well, maybe. I don't know. For some, I mean, you know.
3: It'd be great to nap by the pool, but I heard it's going to rain. So.
2: Yeah, that's kind of a bummer.
3: That might suck.
2: Real Wild Troop. Looks like we have a new 5 o'clock clubber here. This is usually not my time of day to be alive.
1: Hey, baby.
2: Is it too late to join the 5 o'clock club? Hell no, it's not too
1: late. You're in, man.
3: Well, you're early. That's the whole idea.
2: You're in the 5 o'clock club. Let me get you a number here.
3: By the way, we should be doing robust business today because, man, the crowd at the Y was epic today. It's like a nightclub.
1: Well, listen, it's Friday. You want to make sure that you get it in and let it run.
2: Get the pump in.
1: And also, it's the end of summer. So it's kind of that quest and that realization of, dang, I probably missed out on my summer body.
3: That's right.
1: I missed out on the best summer body of my life. But now I'm going to kickstart it for next year because I'm just going to not fall into, you definitely will, eating a bunch of Christmas cookies and be eating anything in your sight from November to January. So you might as well give yourself a good base and a runway.
2: I love that, Billy.
3: This is the danger zone, you know, because you're just loading up, starting with the state fair foods and trying to squeeze in and trying to choke down all the brats and burgers and stuff that you can. All the cookout foods, all the bad foods are rolling through.
1: As I walk by Saz's at Zoo a la Carte yesterday, yes, I'm going to get chicken tenders and a Saz's platter. Like, there's no way that I'm going to miss out on the last Saz's sampler platter of the year. And
2: come the danger zone.
3: By the way,
1: I make crab rangoons at home? I think I could deep fry and find something like that. Yeah, why not? Let's figure that out.
3: The man himself, the Duke of Sazama, Steve Saz. Sazama just had a birthday.
1: I was going to say, it was his birthday this week.
3: Birthday
1: the other
3: day. Yeah. Oh, celebrate Saz. Happy birthday. Right after the fair.
2: Birthday,
3: he's the man.
2: Saz, a legend.
3: He is the man.
2: A legend.
3: Absolute
2: unlike
3: legend.
2: Any other around here, man.
3: Legend and a longtime friend of the show. Mm-hmm. It's outstanding. All right. 877-794-1973. Brewers with an uplifting victory yesterday, setting the stage for a big weekend series against the Braves, who played yesterday in Chicago in a makeup game and then rolled on up. Meanwhile, now that the Mariners are out of town, and that the Brewers took 2 of 3 for their 7th straight home series win.
1: Mm. That works out.
3: You got to start cheering for the Mariners double barrel because they're hosting the Cubs this weekend.
1: Yeah, and they also, they've decided that they need a boost. They need something exciting. They need somebody to freshen things up, and they're calling up top pitching prospect in baseball, Cade Anderson. The lefty's going to start against the Cubs coming
3: up on
1: Saturday.
3: Let's hope he's like Miz. Let's hope he shoves.
1: I love it. And also, shout out Seattle. Great decision to pick this weekend for his open start instead of, you know, this past Saturday or Wednesday would not have been a good idea. Get that pop
3: Bruce,
1: at home.
3: Bruce put it on a pretty good pitcher, Kirby, yesterday. Pretty good stuff. And Bruce put it on him with a touchdown in the first inning.
1: He was one of the names that really started surfacing around the deadline. Seattle didn't do much. And DePoto's been one of the guys that always takes big swings. They didn't really do a buy or a sell this year.
3: Yeah, they're just kind of floating around. And I mean, well, look at they're reeling. People think that, you know, they're upset about Yelich's drop-off. The big dumpa.
2: Big dumpa.
3: From 60 homers and MVP conversation, losing to Judge. But then now he's just on a milk carton and just woof, lost.
1: Yeah, and I was listening to baseball's favorite psychologist, Joe Maddon, with the Foul Territory guys yesterday. And they were talking about Kyle Tucker. And then they mentioned Cal Raleigh. And they start rolling through a number of these big-time names. Mookie Betts, for the longest time, was in, like, the midst of one of the worst seasons of his career.
2: Well, and he had the illness, yeah.
1: And you really start realizing that it is not just the plus-30 club of Yelich that's in the swoon of a 2025 season or 2026 season. There's a ton of big-name, high-profile players for some of these top teams, especially the best teams in the league that are still having guys have completely off years. And you mentioned Judge. The Yankees have done this for the last 4 months without Judge.
2: Without him.
1: There's no sign of him coming back. Like, it doesn't sound like there's any real inkling that he's for sure coming back by the playoff time.
2: There's a lot of guys. I mean, for a while it was Tatis. He's turned it around, but mentioned Guerrero, Bichette. Like, there are guys that...
1: Vlad's another name,
2: So many players that you expect to be good. It just shows you that results aren't promised. And it's harder and harder to sustain that level of play. It seems like maybe these days, maybe it's just, you know, the recency bias, but it seems like it's harder these days for a lot of great players to sustain that level of play. So if anything, Yelich has been somewhat better at it over the course of the years. Now he's dropped off this year, but look at a guy like Cal Raleigh. Yeah, you're right with the Mariners. I mean, it's not often one guy can make a whole difference on your team, but that's one guy that's caused, you know, if they got what they expected out of him this year, that's 7 wins. I mean, I think his WAR is still negative, but it was like a 7 WAR. That's 7 wins. That totally changes the trajectory of your team. They'd be a playoff team, so it's pretty crazy. But interested and excited and anxious to see this Cade Anderson, no doubt. Hopefully he just dominates that first game. He had a 106 ERA in AA, he's the best pitching prospect in baseball. And he was the top story on the old ESPN.com MLB page. So you know it's a big deal when he's coming up and he's the top story, so... Let's love to see him work and get crazy and get nuts and dominate that lineup, which is not a good, easy lineup today.
1: And let's get nuts. We get a little West Coast action to pay attention to while we're in the midst of Packers OT tonight, because Cubs and Mariners will start up at about 9:10 out there in the cappuccino capital of the world.
2: That's the key, right. Billy. You got it. That's the key right
3: there. Brewers enter the weekend again. Big series against the Braves, measuring stick series against another solid National League contender. And they enter with a 5-game lead in the division.
1: Impressive stuff. A 5-game lead for the Brewers in the division, 5-game lead for the Braves in their division. Feels like the Brewers one is closer, and you look at the numbers and you understand why. I think the Phillies have like a plus 15 run differential. The Cubs are a plus 100, and their records are not that's dissimilar, but just the way one team has played, and you know the lineup for Philadelphia is good. But the Cubs have just been playing at such a ridiculous pace to try to hold them off. I do like that it can be a measuring stick, Drew, because you know, whether consciously or subconsciously, fans are going to do it. Yeah. And I don't know that players do at all, but you know that when you're going to get Miz and Henderson on the mound, there's going to be 38 to 42,000 plus in that place all weekend long. It's going to be hard not to think of it as a huge series with two big-time games.
3: No question. By the way...

0: that makes it maybe less of an exciting asset to go and purchase.
1: If I was Shohei, I'd be a little nervous because they owe me a lot of money in the 2040s. And if this thing, look for a way for them to go bankrupt and say, oh, sorry, you're just another creditor that we're not going to be able to pay.
0: Yeah, I apologize. You know? We're not going to be able to give you your
1: These things are
0: million.
1: Supposed to be prepaid and pre-funded when you do deferred money. But when you're kiting money around the way that the Dodgers apparently have been, we'll get into that. I am not a financial expert.
0: Nope.
1: I can barely handle my own finances.
0: Same.
1: Not even good. But I've said this for years. People would ask me about, you know, oh, these owners say they're not making any money. It's like, well, there's some book cooking going on. There's some Hollywood accounting, and no pun intended, with the mm-hmm. Dodgers. But I was like, imagine that you made your fortune with a dry cleaning company. And you have dry cleaning outlets all over the country. And then you buy a franchise. And then we got to launder our uniforms. So we launder our uniforms and our cash through our dry cleaning business, and we charge ourselves exorbitant fees. And we have a huge expense, and we're not making any money over here.
0: No money over
1: here. But we're making huge record income over at the dry cleaning side.
0: Right.
1: That's the kind of stuff that they've been doing, and there's a shell game that's been going on forever, and it's basically the story of our whole financial system underpinned by just insider dealing and grift.
0: And a lot of your money being spent around
1: everybody getting grease. And yeah, so the Dodgers have all
0: life insurance policies bankrolled.
1: All these loans bankrolled by insurance companies owned by the ownership group.
0: Yeah.
1: So it's what they call a closed loop of, you know, where everybody else, and then they were using it to hide revenue from their TV operation, because their whole TV operation they own.
0: As that bankrupt deal has become a real sweetheart deal for them.
2: Billy. Yeah. The bet deal was, people forgot about
1: that. So it's the perfect storm. So everybody who said, including Dave Roberts, well, anybody can operate the way we do. No.
0: Yeah, seems
1: not
0: like
1: anybody
0: not
1: can,
0: yeah.
1: And it might not be ethical or legal.
2: No, well, that's okay. I'm waiting for all those arrogant, punk, whiny, snob-ass Dodger fans to say, oh, anyone could have done this. Well, sure, anyone could pay it.
1: Spoken.
2: If you're running a Ponzi scheme, anyone
1: all
2: can
1: right.
2: do it.
1: Huh? Armin Pass. Aggressively firing shots at his cousins from the bachelor party.
0: I was going to say, right?
1: Clip the tape and send it out on the group chat.
2: Anyone could have made this signing. Any of these owners could do it. Yeah. They're just too cheap. No, they're just not under federal investigation.
1: Their effective payroll with the scuba signing is like $481 million or something like that.
0: Well, and you know, whatever the deal is for Ohtani, because I do, I thought about it instantly as I listened to, I'm going to forget her name on the breakdown of it from The Athletic. When you're putting one of your creditors as Dodger tickets, probably not hiding it very well.
1: Yeah.
0: Probably not hiding it very well. But if you're Ohtani and whatever the present day value of my $700 million, actually it was like middle fours, whatever. I guess it's only like $463 million present day value. Could he opt out if they sell it and make more?
2: Good question.
0: I mean, like at this exact moment, have you missed out on the full window of Shohei Ohtani? Or if he opted out, could he sign another 5-year deal that would be worth, I don't know, $400 million?
2: Yeah, or what would it be worth right now for 1 year? And could he do that like the old LeBron thing? Like, think about it. If there was an open market for 1 year on Shohei, what would it be worth? People would pay. There'd be some crazy numbers if teams knew they could get him for just 1 year. And then he could do that year. I mean, it's a risk.
0: If you're getting
2: obviously.
0: Kyle Tucker for $60 million a year.
2: Hey. Come on.
0: I'll find a way to dig it up in the seat cushions if I'm one of these owners to see if I can get Shohei.
1: Holy cow. All right. That's, you know, we can talk about this at length. We'll kick it around. It's one of those things, man. That's as the storm cloud of a potential lockout looms on the horizon, you get this story and then it's going to be like, well, come on. We got to get our.
0: They weren't going to wreck baseball, though.
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0: This is a happening ticket out in Denver. $50 for the minimum get in. All right, holy cow!
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18: The girl I'm needing a cry for every day without the apology.
19: Deep. Rodriguez going back. He's at the wall. And she is gone. Garrett Mitchell backspins one off the batter's eye.
20: That could have been the backbreaker right there. Boy, Garrett Mitchell, lefty versus lefty, knocks one out of here. Boy, the Brewers needed that in a big way. Now a three-run lead.
21: Highlight from yesterday, American Family Field, the first of three straight day games at home for the Brewers. Don't know that they've done that in a while.
3: Yeah, no kidding.
21: 3-10 start today, one yesterday, and then another 1-10 start.
3: Right at the tail end of summer, they free it up for you to go and have a bonfire or something, yeah. Go and just enjoy some camaraderie in the neighborhood on a Friday night. That's a beautiful thing.
21: When I was a beat hack, the 3 o'clock starts weren't our favorite because you're still there at like noon. And
3: oh,
21: there,
3: sure.
21: And you're there until 8, so it's like it chews up the entire day. And then you get out and like you finish work at 8-ish, and then you're, well, yeah, and then you got the rest of your night free. But it's still like, that's kind of not as good as the 1 o'clock, whereas you're in and out and you're...
3: Then it differentiates. Yes, you get one of them.
21: It's just
3: sure.
21: A couple hours makes a big difference. You get out and then you're done working at 6, like, oh, then I can go to an early dinner.
3: Sure.
21: Or, you know, I can make more plans and attend something, but if you get off at 8, you know, your options are more limited as for entertainment.
3: So. It's like the when the Brewers or a team will have the in-between travel day, and it will be like, well, you're going to leave, and we're going to play on Tuesday. We wrap up the game at 4 o'clock on Sunday. Some people are like, well, go sleep in your own bed and then fly out on Monday morning, and then you know you're just into the next city there. Yeah. Well, it's not really a day off. In a sport
21: travel.
3: When you get 20 days off in 6 months, not really a day off. You hop on a plane and fly for 3 hours.
4: Yeah, you still commit to the day. So there's a little awkwardness there. Yeah. But I guess the best way to do it is to do like Peach Hang here on YouTube and just go to the game.
3: Let's go, Peach
4: Hang. Friday, fellas. Early hook for the gas last night. I like that we're calling them the gas. But crew gets another series. Yeah. I'm going to the game today, Sale versus Miz. Yeah, just make a day of it.
21: By the way, that was interesting. Second time this year, Murph is sending a message, hooking a guy in the middle of
4: a
21: 2-0 count.
4: Yeah, send the message. Yeah,
3: my wife asked me
21: A reliever or pulling an outfielder. We talked about Andrew Jones yesterday because the Brewers have all these young guys. When he was like 19, he loafed after a fly ball. And I don't know if Maddox, one of the stars, was pitching, obviously, because it was the Braves in their heyday. And Bobby Cox just hooked him in the middle of an inning. Sent a
3: guy
21: out
3: of here.
21: He had to jog in.
4: That's rare.
21: That's rare. And it was. And the guy ended up being a Hall of Famer. But that was, you know, that took some huevos. And it's like, you're coming off right now. And the guy had to jog out with his glove. And
3: get a couple of warm-up tosses and let it ride. Well, I would have loved to see Bobby just on the top of the dugout there as he waddled on up here. Come on.
21: Go get your center fielder in the middle of an inning.
4: Well,
21: the ultimate embarrassment.
4: When Billy Martin did it to Reggie Jackson, that started one of the biggest fights. Like the most famous dugout fights ever, this side of Manny Parra and Prince Fielder.
21: That's right.
4: And there's actually video of this one.
21: Yeah.
4: So I guess, that is the ultimate disrespect for a player to be pulled. But
21: get pulled in a 2-0 count, well, after a pass ball, and the pass ball was clearly a pass ball. Sanchez just missed it. But
4: tough spot for Chad, though, to be.
21: Yeah. And the Brewers, again, they overcame themselves. Like, give a guy a 6-0 lead. And that's where your young guys, you know, you think with 6-0 lead, it's automatic. Just pump strikes. Well, it's not that easy.
3: No, and especially when you've been in as many high-leverage situations as he has, you can't keep walking the yard. And I do love the fact that he's just like, I'm just not going to see this anymore. We're not going to deal with this anymore. Let me see somebody else. And Robert, we're going to switch up to the sixth six-man rotation, and you just made yourself a hell of a bid to go find yourself in the bullpen with one of those.
21: Go pitch in the pen. All right, so we got a bunch of Brewers assets today, audio assets. So should we spin through Hunter's recap first?
0: Yeah, I like not? That. Let's do that. For
21: let's,
0: sure.
21: Let's take it away. Our Brewers recaps brought to us by Import Minded. Let's turn it over to the great Hunter Baumgartner.
1: Thanks, guys. The Brewers take another series at home. They have not lost a series in Milwaukee since late June. They beat the Mariners yesterday 7-4. Six runs in the first inning. Garrett Mitchell right in the middle of

0: But didn't know if he was going to play. I mean, he, in his head, determined that he was going to play, but the official announcement came about an hour and a half before the game when the lineup came out that he was playing in center field and batting seventh. Well, he was 3-for-4 with 2 doubles and a home run. He talked about how it felt in the first inning when the team scored 6 runs.
1: I feel like when we do that, it's like kind of like what JB was saying a little bit ago. Like, just chill, right? Like, you're not trying to do too much, and I feel like as a group, you just kind of feed off of that. So I think when you see the first couple guys get on and things start moving around, like I said, you know the pressure's on the pitcher in that way, so you're not going up there trying to do more. You're trying to see pitches, but you're also trying to just get the first one over the plate and try to make contact too. But hats off to all the guys in front of me and behind me for having quality at-bats.
0: And on the pitching side yesterday, Robert Gasser, not great. Had to be taken out in the fourth inning, so the bullpen had to pick him up, just like they had to pick up Dustin May the day before. And throughout the series against Seattle, the bullpen was dynamite. Did not allow a run. Aaron Ashby talked to us about how it feels in that bullpen right now.
2: Just a testament to the guys down there. I think that everyone's ready to throw every day. We look forward to picking each other up, picking the starter up. It's just kind of like Greeny gets us locked in when that phone rings early, and it's like, we just got to hold the line. Like, one inning after another. Chad today, DL yesterday, Billy, all of them. Just phenomenal job. I think it helped us win the game today for sure.
0: So the Brewers roll into today's marquee matchup at American Family Field. Jacob Mizrowski on the mound against Chris Sale, 3:10 first pitch. Then the Brewers host the Braves tomorrow. And then on Sunday, they both, Braves, Brewers, head to Williamsport to face each other in the Little League Classic. You've got Logan Henderson on the mound tomorrow, and then Shane Drouin on the mound in Williamsport, Pennsylvania, coming up on Sunday night. 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Have a great weekend, and back to you guys.
3: Thank you, Hunter B.
4: I like to throw in "have a great weekend." It's nice, nice to be able to catch a little bit of love. I like that. Also, Garrett Mitchell really wanted to say it. You could tell he really wanted to say the F word, but he decided that he wasn't going to. Yeah. As he's got to set that example for the new youngster.
3: For the new youngster,
4: Mark. Yeah.
5: That's good, really good.
4: You can just start saying fudge, Garrett. It's okay. That's the easiest way around it.
3: The homer was great, and getting a couple, but that hustle double that he had,
4: big.
3: Mm-hmm. Man, he's got some wheels. Mm-hmm.
4: And we had somebody on the talking text line right out of the shoot earlier on today. Tommy and Salas. Am I the only one getting lefty brawn vibes from Mitchell? Might be the only one on that side. Yeah. I'm not going to go that far with it. But the athleticism and the ability to showcase it right there, Drew, like, he does have right now speed, and it's almost sometimes slipped on.
3: I have him
5: both swinging a big stick for sure.
3: I've always had my comp for him with Steve Finley.
5: Ooh, I like that.
3: Played for the Diamondbacks.
4: Yeah. Muscle-bound guy?
3: The Giants. No, he was like a wiry, he was kind of built like Mitchell, but just really fast, great defensive player. Mm-hmm. Had pop. He might have been a little bit more of a consistent hitter in terms of, but then everybody was a better hitter back then because they didn't have as many guys throwing disgusting stuff like they do.
4: Yeah, and contact was so much more lauded and celebrated. I think what, if you look at a lot of the underlying numbers for Mitchell and his plate discipline, got a lot better throughout the year. Mm-hmm. And now, Drew, it shouldn't be the craziest thing, because he's actually seeing pitching every day, right? Like, not having to get interrupted for 2 or 3 months from rehabbing from a major injury can be a way of it. But in the first, 2 months of the year, some of his strikeouts were painstaking, 3 pitches, and just like looked bad. His chase rate is so far down over the last 2.5 months that it's impressive how he is working himself at the plate, knowing that he can hit mistakes. Now I just got to be able to hunt them and not allow somebody to feed me a bunch of junk. Yeah,
5: that pitch selection is such a big factor for him. Obviously, it was for guys like Jackson as well. Got to be able to stay out of the way of hitting their pitches and make sure they give you their pitches or your pitches and you go get them. So it's been really important for him. Good to see him get lathered up again a little bit. Going to need him for the stretch run. Going to need that Garrett Mitchell we got in the beginning of the year to get going again. And it seems like he always makes a great defensive play. When these games happened, and last night to finish the game, ran that ball down in center. Thing of beauty.
3: Yeah, a couple of nice plays in the ninth inning. So that was huge, as they say. 877-794-1973. Yeah, the Gasser thing was interesting, that, and Murph went and got him and kind of made the statement. But, man, the way the guys like Patrick and Ashby's been so good. Ashby worked into his own trouble in his second inning of work.
4: Mm-hmm. But got himself into some, but got
3: out of it. Yep. Got out of it. And then McGill's to the point where he's going to serve one up soon, and people are going to lose it, And then they're going to negate the, what, 15 straight scoreless outings or whatever.
4: You're going to forget just how dominant he's been.
3: He has, guys don't even reach base against him in this stretch. But then that becomes your expectation. And
4: he's given up 3 runs in 3 months.
5: It's just disgusting.
3: Yeah.
4: Earned runs since summer started in June.
5: But you're right. The expectation for guys like that increases to your right, Drew. You expect them to never give up a run. And when they do, everyone's going to say, what's wrong? Yeah, problems.
3: You know who went through that was Senzatella, too. He's had a couple of rough ones, and it's like, he sucks. Yeah. And people want to jump off of Dustin May after a one start. You know, it's like, he was terrible. Mayday, is that going to be, they're going to say Mayday now when he pitches?
4: I saw certain people want to DFA him. And Senzatella, it's like there's no chance. He's been way too good for too long.
3: And it's like you're gonna have those hiccups. Relievers give up runs.
4: Also,
3: it gets magnified. But
4: it gets magnified. It's also a completely different operation than he's had for his first 7 years in the big leagues. It might be a change.
3: Yeah, a little bit of change.
4: And Josh Hader had a really cool stance and statement about the Brewers and about getting traded at the deadline because. There's a lot of national outlets that still are frustrated and will go to their dying days of saying that the Brewers are not doing enough, won't try to win. This way of going about business isn't great. And, you know, Hader was maybe one of the biggest case studies of it when he gets shipped out at the deadline and how much that actually impacted the locker room. He's like, I don't know. It's kind of hard to fault what they're totally doing. You look at it, I guess we could nitpick, but... You know, maybe that's how they keep getting great young players and how they continually develop pitching. Looks like they're developing hitting right now, too. It's not a bad place to go. Really not a bad place to be. Sure, if we could get one huge player at the deadline, maybe that does help. There's no guarantee that guy doesn't come in and is in the midst of moving his family and has the worst 2 months of his career. Perspective that you never think of when you add somebody in there right now.
3: Don't be throwing logic at us like that. What are you trying to do?
5: Yeah, Billy.
4: That wasn't me. It was Josh Hader.
5: Yeah, that's a good point. Yeah, as Garrett Mitchell said, guys, it's chill, right? It's chill. Six-run inning, it's chill. I like that.
3: 877-794-1973. Your ticket to join us. Audience participation, vital today.
5: We got some texts.
4: Got some really good ones.
3: Got some really fun ones in here. We'll spin through them as we move forward. The great Wayne Larrivee joins us today at 725 live from Denver.
4: And Wayne loves mountains. Wayne loves the Utah Mountains.
5: Right.
4: I don't know if the Colorado Rocky Mountains and the Utah Mountains, if they're friends or not, but I'm excited to be able to enjoy that one.
3: He will be in
4: his happy place, no doubt about it.
3: Ask him, absolutely. You're in the huddle, Fox Sports Radio, Wisconsin.
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0: huddled up on a Friday in the good land. Drew, Billy, and Armin bringing it to you. Reach out to us, 877-794-1973. Let us know you're out there, 5 o'clock clubbers. It's a 5 o'clock club on a Friday. Now, here's a question that probably only applies to us. If you're in the 5 o'clock club and you're a proud card-carrying member, do you get up at 5 a.m.? Are you up and around on Saturday and Sunday? Or are you like us and trying to be a more normal and stay up later and wake up later?
1: That's a good question, Drew, because there's I would actually say there's probably... Now, this is going to be just because of the location we're in. I think Saturday there might be even more 5 o'clock clubbers. Because if you're going to get out on the water and you're going to be trying to catch yourself some lunch and dinner, you're going to be getting up early.
0: Golfers, you're right.
1: Golfers, they're going to be getting up early. Our boy Chucky Garbedian used to always tell me that when I said, yeah, I really like playing early, like 7:30.
0: Chuck,
1: I got 12 holes in by that time. I didn't know they teed off that
0: Chuck
1: early.
0: Chuck is warming up when it's still almost too dark to see where your tee shot goes.
1: He told me when the sun rises over your third hole, that's when you know you hit it right. Yeah. What did you do in the first two? Hit it straight. That's a pretty good way of thinking it. Okay, I guess so.
0: If you've got to turn the light on your phone to find your ball in the fairway, something's wrong.
2: Fishermen, golfers, and isn't like water skiers, don't you have to get up early to get the right water? I've never water skied, but I heard that somewhere.
1: It's definitely more of a sheet of glass. You need to get out there earlier.
2: I'm sure it's a very spiritual experience. Perhaps, yeah.
1: But if you're out there at 6:30 and folks are really thinking they're going to grab a big walleye, and you come out here dropping a ski and trying to slalom around, you are going to look like the hole.
2: No wake, buddy. Look at the sign. No wake.
1: Yeah, I don't know. Now, my pops was a big water skier back in the day.
2: Really? I never knew that.
1: Huge water
2: skier. Not saying I wouldn't have predicted that, but that's pretty cool.
1: No, you wouldn't have, because then you would look at me and be like, well, that kid ain't doing it.
2: Was he doing like the Tommy Bartlett show and all that stuff, or no?
1: I believe he tried out once or twice.
2: That is awesome.
1: Yeah, he was a big one skier, and disappointment to the entire family when your boy couldn't get up on skis. But that would be the one where maybe at some point, but I think you're trying to get something to eat if you're getting up this early. In the outdoors, right? Yeah. You're trying to catch something to throw on the
2: grill.
1: Some
2: protein, yeah.
1: Or potentially, I mean, we are going to be getting into pheasant season here pretty soon.
2: I mean, those birds are
1: flying. Paul Wagner's always trying to figure out exactly the right time for turkey season.
2: Absolutely.
1: So we're going to be getting into some good hunting time here where this is the time to be waking up. Or
2: just come back here in the iHeart Megaplex.
1: There's even work folks that are going to be waking up early tomorrow, Drew, maybe a little bit bleary-eyed, but they got to wake up for film because it's night one. Of high school football across the state of Wisconsin.
2: Dang, let's go.
1: You got to look at that tape. You got to burn through that film before the boys come in here, and they're going to get in here for a workout at 8 a.m.
0: That's right.
1: So I guess I might as well get up a little earlier and go and check this out and chart this film before we get back. But
0: fantastic.
1: The best and the most fun part of the year.
0: Yeah. High school ball. I had a game last night.
1: There were some really good games going on last night. And also, the cool to be able to see. Now, this is just in our portion of the state. Hart Park has been such an institution football-wise for so long. It was devastated and ripped up through the floods that we had just over a year ago. Back at practice was Tosa East at Hart Park. Marquette's going to be playing some football games there again. That is a beautiful one because way too many teams playing at Hart Park for that one to be out of commission. So that was cool to be able to see that it's back up and running. And we're thinking about everybody up there in the Menasha area as they're displaced with what happened to their stadium. And those kids had such a cool moment with the Packers this past weekend and wish them all good luck throughout the season. But also, good luck to the parents tonight. If you're listening to us and you're watching, good luck to you. Now calm down, take a deep breath, maybe walk around a little bit if you have to. Or if you walk around, you might just end up like that dad of the Timber Rattlers kid. You might walk right into the first home run that the kid has.
0: You might
1: walk right into the end zone where your kid scores his first varsity touchdown. It'll be a perfect time here tonight. Pewaukee at Greendale? That's a good one. That's a barn burner.
2: Maybe I'll walk by that game. Well, in case I can't.
1: I used to be in the Woodland Conference, but now Pewaukee into the Classic Eight.
2: Classic
1: dog
2: Eight
1: walking.
2: Now, right? Yeah.
1: Kimberly Sussex game ended up being a very good one for the Sussex Chargers.
2: I like that. I like that we're starting to talk high school football again. Makes you feel like, you know, you're at home. Like summer's ending, fall's starting, and it's
1: well. Fine. And this would be the week, Armin, where we could do our Who Drove Further Bowl.
2: That was my favorite one, Drew. You got to get into that with us, man.
0: Who drove?
2: I mean, we
0: further.
2: Usually do that for the state tournament because
1: state championship. It really slaps when you got to meet into the middle there at Camp Randall.
2: The non-conference games.
1: Some big travels for the non-con that are rolling through. Like Nathan Hale's been in the news.
0: Yeah.
1: They've got Kekana coming in.
0: Oh, how about that?
1: Hour and a half drive to go for the game. Kimberly Sussex, that's no right next door neighbor.
2: No, it's not. No, big, it's not, Billy.
1: Yeah. Nina Arrowhead next week.
0: Big game yesterday with Janesville Parker and Monona Grove.
1: Oh, that's a good one. Our boy Sean was fired up about the Monona Grove start.
0: That's right.
2: Janesville Parker, and then there's Janesville Craig.
1: That's correct, yes.
2: So I'm trying to think which one. I think Rob Lagerman went to Craig, former Marquette
0: Rob star. Lagerman, yeah. He did, I think.
2: I don't know why I dropped that in. Just thought I would.
1: I thought I'd drop that in. Baby. Come on.
0: You love your Marquette references on him.
2: Craig, yeah.
0: He's always ringing out Ahoya.
1: What are the Slinger Owls doing? We got to celebrate Allie Beers.
0: Hey, that's Allie right.
1: Beers. And celebrate her
0: has
1: brother.
0: Your shirt arrived yet?
1: No, but I did get the confirmation order. I went with the gray with the Marquette scrim.
2: Gray's good because it'll work everything. Derek and Whitewater, I'll be sleeping at 5 o'clock the next two mornings. Well, I hope I will too.
1: Let's go, Derek.
2: We'll see
1: now.
2: What happens. I can't always guarantee I won't wake up.
1: I was going to say that definitely determines on the human alarm clocks. Because I'm still not at the point where Drew said is the best stage of parenting when the kids are just old enough to wake up, go pour their own cereal, and go turn on their own cartoons.
0: There you go.
1: Or Brewers highlights. That's and then you can need. Sleep through it for the next hour and a half.
0: Yeah. Get that extra blissful hour and a half.
2: Man, Barrister's dropping knowledge in the text line that I'm going to need a little more time and coffee to understand. You just sound too smart for me right now, Barrister.
0: Yeah.
2: About important smart things. We'll sift through it.
0: The caffeine will hit soon. Yeah. And Wayne Larrabee's going to join us again, 7:25 live from Denver. We got Packers, Broncos tonight. We got Brewers, Braves this afternoon. A reverse doubleheader from last week. Last week it was Packers exhibition game and Brewers playing late on the West Coast. Today, it's the Brewers playing early, and then you can gather and get some libations and some sustenance. And then Packers, Broncos, reverse doubleheader. You're in the huddle, Fox Sports Radio, Wisconsin.
3: 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And the game kicks off at 8.
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0: I'm Doug Russell. Tuesday night, the Mariners jumped out in front early on the Brewers. Wednesday afternoon, Milwaukee turned the tables on Seattle.
32: Mitchell, a big bouncer over the head of Naylor. This is going to bring in two more. Mitchell on his way to second. It's a two RBI double. A five spot on the board in the first inning for Milwaukee.
0: The great BA on the call alongside Rock. Mitchell hit an insurance home run later in the game. The Brewers beat the Mariners 7-4. The Atlanta Braves now come to town for three starting this afternoon just after 3 o'clock. It's the Packers and the Broncos tonight, preseason game number 2. Kickoff is at 8 o'clock. And Wisconsin hockey coach Mike Hastings has added to his staff. He brings in assistant coaches Andy Brandt. Steve Brieri is the new goaltenders coach. And former Badgers legend and NHL All-Star Joe Pavelski also joins the staff. Hour 2 of the Huddle starts now. I'm Doug Russell on Fox Sports Radio, Wisconsin.
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0: Friday edition. The Huddle, Fox Sports Radio Wisconsin, rolling along for you. Drew Olsen, Bill Schmidt, Armin Sarian. We are headed into a big weekend.
10: Sports, yeah, you could say
0: sports
10: that.
0: Sports and
10: yep.
0: life, because I'm already seeing on my social media feeds, folks pumping in the back-to-school pictures.
10: Oh, they're oh, boy, coming.
0: Here we you go. Guys are getting close to that.
10: Here come mm-hmm. the chalkboards and the easels, you know, yep. of everyone talking about
0: first
10: where they
0: day.
10: Live.
0: First day of school. Yeah, and it's a great ritual. We used to always take a picture of my sprout. Now they pop up on my memories, and it's always fun.
10: Right. It throws you right back into the thought process and all those great memories. Now, I got 3K starting up for the oldest one next week.
11: I was going to say, Billy, you're starting this now, right?
10: I should probably know this. Oh, yeah, because there's tough. Because there's definitely a parent orientation that I have on the docket that is going to be locked into my memory bank on that calendar. One of these moments for. Well, yeah, you got to go in there.
11: Right,
10: see what's going
11: puzzles,
10: on.
11: Here are the puzzles. Here are the games. Here are the balls. Like, what are they orientating? I know it's important. I'm just kidding. It's just kind of funny. I was talking about it last night a little bit.
10: I thought you'd be all excited about this as your alma mater of preschools that you.
11: True. I'm a legacy alum.
10: That yeah. legitimately, Drew. When I've told you know people that I've that Carson is going to be going to 3K. Armin has actually jumped in off the top rope. My old preschool. It's pretty awesome. It's a great spot. Like the yeah, one of the course. Best spots in the area to go to. It's a oh great. It's great next to a church.
11: Well,
10: but I appreciate
11: yeah.
10: somebody being there, knowing how great it is. So well, you should know how great this orientation is going to be to know where the kitchen toys are.
11: I don't know if they
10: where
11: had
10: the food are.
11: I don't know if they had orientation when I went.
10: I guarantee they did.
11: My friend. I mean, I couldn't.
10: You
11: believe
10: think
11: it.
10: People are just going to hand over their kids without going and talking
11: no,
10: to the people there
11: to.
10: For a couple of minutes?
11: They have to. Now you have pre-K. And 4K.
10: We're also going to cross-verify that whole sheet that you got there. We want to make sure we got all the right sheet, information.
11: All the supplies. Is there a supply list for that age? Probably. Like, bring the snacks. Bring the, you know.
10: Bring a snack for yourself, yeah.
11: So, I'm
10: might
11: excited
10: well bring
11: though,
10: a marker
11: for
10: too.
11: You. And we're probably going to send Lennon to the same one. And my sister's kids go there. My thing was, the teachers were different than when I went.
10: Now, no I way, really?
11: 40 years. But I go, hey, is Mrs. Reed still there? Nah, I knew it. Drew, okay. Like,
0: come on.
11: He's like, no,
10: there's
11: Armin,
10: no way he was
11: 40
10: joking.
11: Years.
0: There's no way.
11: No, I know things change, all right. I know things change.
0: I did attend the same high school as my parents, and some of the teachers were crossovers.
11: Now, that's a possibility.
10: And they would remember it real quick. The name would come.
0: Yeah, I had a big extended
10: family. I was
0: going to
10: say, you had a big extended family, kind of an important family.
0: Yeah,
10: people knew about.
0: A lot of cousins.
11: But you had older siblings, right? Obviously,
0: yeah,
11: an
0: older sister, yeah.
11: And you had one too, yeah. Drew, and so did I. So was it always for you guys when you walked into class and it was like, oh, you're so-and-so's brother, little brother. And if she was a high achiever, I was always like in the jackpot because she was a high achiever. So it's like, you better be as good as her. Like, well, wait a minute now. You got to judge me individually, okay?
10: And then you were a high achiever and you lived up to the billing. Now try having your sister be the high achiever and then you be very middle of the road and the most annoying kid in the class. That was
11: the
10: one to
11: part.
10: Get. Why couldn't you be a little bit more like your sister?
11: Did you get that, actually?
10: All the time.
11: But look at you
10: all
11: now,
10: the
11: Billy.
10: Time.
11: Now you're hosting Packers OT.
10: Nothing was better than the... I mean, you could just probably like leave it into the text window, like the text box is really conversational.
11: The
10: oh, no, and it's just extremely conversational young man.
11: I got that a lot.
10: Very
11: too.
10: Social young man. Talks out of turn a bit.
11: Appreciate his enthusiasm. Yeah. Sometimes it's out of turn, stuff like that.
10: Quite a bit of talking out of turn conversations, which, you know, listen, that has never changed.
0: Never changed.
11: Now, Armin, we know Armin, it's great.
10: Just got worse.
11: He's excited. He loves enthusiasm.
10: With impressive training, by the way, Drew. That's what people ask.
0: The thing.
10: That's what people ask. What did you major in college? I majored on how to annoy people. Settle in and I'll see if it worked.
11: And now you do it? No, I'm just kidding. That's a joke, Billy. I think you do a great job on the air. That was a joke.
10: Thanks.
11: Well,
0: I love it.
11: Couldn't make that joke without doing a straight face. Red Hot Tim Not a Girl started school yesterday, this past Wednesday already. Summer flew by. Hold on. August 19th?
0: Yeah, man.
10: What, yeah, for sure.
11: I know some colleges, right?
0: Some schools.
11: In college, we would do it. And if you were an RA, you had RA training. All right, so you were there early, obviously.
0: Today's the 21st, man.
11: That's crazy. But I didn't know. I remember it being Labor Day.
10: Labor Day is also the latest it possibly can be this year. Yeah. I think that has something to do with it. I also think the other part is, and maybe I'm wrong here, you're almost like building in for the fact that, like, it gets snow days nowadays.
0: Yeah,
10: it snows like 3 or 4 inches. We're probably going to go virtual for the day,
0: that's
10: so
0: true.
10: We might as well build in a couple of days more in the beginning and have some leash for the cold.
0: It
10: days.
0: Started to creep. I blame football because it was like we were playing our second or sometimes third game before school even
10: before
0: starts.
10: Before school started, yes, 100%.
0: Wild, yeah. Football crept up and into the earlier part of the summer.
10: It just continued to move, and I mean, with the new WIAA rules, where you're basically able to practice throughout the whole summer, it changed a lot of it, no doubt about it.
0: Yeah, pretty much. Hit us up 877-794-1973. Packers Broncos tonight, preseason game 2. Oh baby, our coverage tonight, because it's an 8 o'clock start, begins at 4 o'clock with Doug Russell here in Milwaukee, on the Big 920 and
10: 95.7 AM. FM.
0: Doug Russell gets us started with the Packers. What is it? Packers game day.
10: Packers game day.
0: Packers preview with Dennis Krause, Mike Heller, James Jones, and Wes Hodkowitz, and then the game, and then Packers OT with me and Billy. Probably kicking off at about midnight.
10: Right around that. Hopefully a little bit sooner. Hopefully we get this thing rolling, and hopefully we don't have 5 video replays in the first half.
11: Let's get this.
10: That was the part of last week that was not only the Weechen part of the second half where Drew Aller looked like he was playing 7-on-7. That was frustrating in and of itself. The video replays and significant ones throughout the first half should be illegal in preseason games. You get 30 seconds. If it's right, it's wrong.
0: That's it.
10: Do it like baseball told us they were going to do.
0: I like it.
10: They told us it was going to be 30 seconds and go, and said, you know, it's 2.5 minutes either way, but let's expedite that thing a little bit.
0: We will chat with Wayne Larrabee, voice of the Packers, live from Denver, 7:25 today.
11: Yeah.
0: Get you ready.
10: And Wayne's going to get another full dose of regular season here because Broncos are going to play some starters all the way to the 90th man on the roster, and it sounds like the Packers are going to do pretty much the exact same tonight with Jordan Love expected to go.
11: That's exciting. You know, that's never promised anymore in NFL preseason to actually get a lot of starters or significant starters. So the fact that we'll get some, that's an exciting prospect. I mean, you get to watch some interesting football here tonight, so I'm excited for that one.
0: I am. I just surfed around during our top of the hour commercial break, and I was looking at tickets for today's Brewers game. There's a healthy supply available on the Brewers website. You don't even have to go to the secondary market.
10: Yes,
0: you can buy them right from the Brewers.
10: Then
0: some decent locations.
10: I was doing the exact same thing. Tomorrow is one of the hottest tickets of the year with the Hank Aaron jersey. Yeah. Giveaway, but today is as good of a matchup as you're possibly going to get. We got Mike Vassallo sending out Tale of the Tapes, Drew.
0: Yeah.
10: That's how good it is. Like, this is a heavyweight boxing match that we got.
0: Sale and, of course, The Miz. It's going to be great. And I almost did it. I was going to pimp Billy yesterday. I was at the game yesterday, and I rolled home, I have a friend. It's good to know people. A friend slipped me one of the Henry Aaron jerseys. So I got it in advance. I know Billy's been excited about this.
10: Come on,
0: but I have the powder blue 44 in my possession.
10: I saw a certain friend of ours who might also be Halftime Entertainment. They got the super cool box got dropped off. Yeah. I saw a little glimpse. That thing looks good. It looks sweet.
0: We used to be on the list for those drops, but we've fallen off. We got to get back on that.
10: I was going to say, I don't know how we fell off that list. We got to get back in there.
11: Hey, if you're out there, Brewers, we do exist still. You can
0: tell Leslie and Marty Ronsky that we need to be back in the list of, you know,
10: but for,
0: the A-list.
10: And especially for Hank Aaron, there's just too many groups of people in a full generation now that is not going to understand that pure greatness that he was. So anytime that they honor him, I'm going to be very excited about it. And I even dusted off the old Hank Aaron bobblehead that I had there. That was, I think, on the little wedge of cheese from back in the day.
0: Way back in the day.
10: Every once in a while, every couple of years, it feels like they'd fire out some kind of 44 celebration. And this 50th year celebration of his last home run, great way to do it.
0: Yeah, very cool.
11: You ever curl up with a sandwich and a drink and a good book and look up Hank Aaron's baseball reference? He had some nasty, nasty numbers. Now, we already know this. He's the best ever and all this stuff, but it is really crazy when you look at some of his stuff. And you're right. To appreciate his legend is something we have to keep passing along to our next generations because they're very important. True. Now, I want to say one more thing really quickly in advance of this because I know it's going to happen already. I remember this happening with the Giannis jersey giveaway, and I anticipate it's going to be another large crowd, large lines, large situation, because everybody wants this jersey. Everybody, you're going to do better if you just understand the situation, stay patient in your line, and don't whine afterwards. I remember for like a week on the air, we were doing this afterwards with the Giannis giveaways. Everybody was whining about something. Oh, they didn't do it
10: this
11: right.
10: This is the basketball jersey?
11: Yeah, it was just like people were complaining. I'm like, no, actually, they did what they had to do when you have 40,000 people all looking for the right item. Okay,
10: so and 25,000 in supply.
11: Yeah, so exactly. So everyone knows the rules. If that's what it is, get in line and actually, you know, just don't complain all the time about something. I mean, people were just complaining no end when things actually went the way they were supposed to. So that was something that was really bothering me last time. And you know, be kind to your fellow neighbors, play by the rules. And hey, what's fair is fair. If you get in line, great. If you didn't, so be it. And you have to understand that you didn't get in line and move on. So I already know people are going to start complaining and moaning after this one. I can already see it. So
0: did it happen with the dice cups last weekend?
11: Good question. I didn't hear any, but
10: I got to imagine.
11: I know people were into the dice cups. Yeah, so.
0: You got to wait in line, and it's a 1 o'clock start, which is different.
10: Much different, yes. It'll be an early attendance, early start on that.
11: Fair is fair. Everyone knows the rules.
10: Good tailgating day, though.
0: Yeah, I would say.
10: I mean, from like that full-on day that you get the full tailgate in, that's a pretty good start.
0: That's pretty good. Today could be a good one, too. I mean, depending on the weather. But
10: I was going to say, if this rain holds off, it's going to be a beautiful one in the mid-70s to be tailgating.
0: Yeah. It was a perfect day at the ballpark yesterday.
10: Well, it's also even better when you get that kind of run support right out of the gate.
0: Yeah.
10: I mean, that place was hopping and happening right out of the gate.
0: As our beer metrics experts say, 78 degrees is the prime beer selling temperature. Any temperature is good to drink beer, but selling it, especially at Summerfest, 78.
10: Yeah, and I would wonder what those beer metrics do on the first base and third base side for a day like yesterday, because those are two completely different climates that you're watching that game in.
11: Oh, yeah.
10: But to then get kickstarted right out of the gates, we talked about it yesterday. You said it with Hunter, and it is about as important as possible. If you're going to the game today, we are talking about the tailgate. The weather's going to be great. But finish that last one a little early so you make sure that you're in there by the time Miz and Sale actually start executing their toil.
0: I would think.
10: Because if you want to see the radar gun really light up, that first inning is when it happens. The first 10 pitches, you can bet your bottom dollar at least 8 of them are going to be fastballs and at least 7 of them are going to be over 100 miles an hour because he's going to be laying it out there and letting them see it right out of the gate.
11: Yeah, this is going to be a special matchup, no question. One of those you might want to say one day, hey, guy, you know what I saw when I was a kid? I saw Miz Chris Sale. I saw that matchup.
10: Right? Well, last year that was the Skeens Mizorowski day game that we were doing.
11: Yeah,
0: that's right.
10: Armin and I did a 4-hour pregame show over the Pottawatomie Sportsbook that day.
11: It was awesome, man.
10: And it felt like a playoff game for people getting that excited about it
11: really
10: on that
11: did.
10: Early walk up or that quick walk up turnaround sellout they had.
11: And there's something about, you know, in the doldrums of a regular season, there's something about a heightened excitement on a matchup like that. People getting jacked up, and people were ready for that one. Definitely, and they were really fired up for it. And I was, you know, I think maybe because it's a Friday afternoon, you have the different start time, maybe there's an aspect of that keeping the prices down. But hey, that's an opportunity for you to go out, get great seats at a good price for a ball game. Still the best deal going for Milwaukee and State of Wisconsin Entertainment is a Brewers game. Go get your tickets and go see a great historic matchup, and hopefully another Brewers win against a team that you really need to win against because you're trying to get that first round bye. So Yeah, let's get a good crowd going today. It'd be nice to see. I like that.
0: It'll be good. But there are tickets available if you're interested in going today.
11: Good ones, yeah.
0: Yeah. Keep them coming, 877-794-1973. You mentioned that we had some good, robust discussions on the both the YouTube comments and on the text line.
10: Big ones here. Bob and Baraboo firing us up right out of the gates. Morning. Happy Friday, men. Good win for the crew. Robert Gasser just needed to throw some strikes. But great job by Murphy getting them the heck out of there. Bullpen was fantastic again. What's up with the ass comment in the post game? Something about ants? Maybe I heard that wrong, but it was hilarious. Also, the Yankees scored 3 in the first inning yesterday, and play-by-play man Michael Kay was having himself a time in the press box, cracking me up. Go Brewers against the Braves. Great matchup again today. Stay safe with more storms coming through. We need to end with the storms coming through.
0: The storms are in.
10: We need to get rid of the storms coming through, but hopefully it's an offensive storm as the Brewers roll through here against the Braves. The bullpen all weekend long, how underrated was that on, I mean, even on Wednesday night when you don't end up finishing the comeback, they allowed you five different chances to come back and win the game. And then they're just as good, if not better, yesterday. And the Mike Vassallo numbers we talked about with Trevor McGill, I guess I didn't realize this one either. Trevor McGill has now retired 30 of his last 31 batters. The only base runner coming on an intentional walk against Fernando Tatis. Woo. In San Diego.
11: Yeah, he's been on. Yeah. That's incredible. What a run he's been on. And kind of under the radar, I'd say.
0: Yeah.
11: You know, you expect him.
0: You don't notice him when they do. Huh. You know, when they're rolling, like setup guys and stuff, Uribe was going good. Like, you don't notice him until they fill their socks once.
10: Yeah, until there's one time.
0: And God forbid they do it twice in a week, then they suck and should be DFA'd despite a string of like 15 scoreless outings beforehand.
10: Well, and McGill, I mean, think about it. We talk about it in terms of the deadline, also in the offseason. I mean, his name was as prominently mentioned in trade rumors as any Brewer. It seemed like
0: wrong.
10: They continually were throwing his name out there. Sometimes it's the moves you don't make that end up being the best ones.
11: Yep.
10: What does this bullpen look like if Trevor McGill's not anchoring it for the majority of the season?
0: Oh, my God. We were talking about that with like our MVP conversation. McGill's under the radar for Brewers MVP.
10: Yeah, and I heard that conversation. It is so tough because it's hard to not go with Miz just because of the energy, excitement that he brings to this team.
0: And he affects games beyond when he starts. We talked about that because you bank on him and go 7, the bullpen gets rested. Sets you up for the next day. Like, I think it was it Mitchell, I think, or was it Mitchell or Ashby? Like, the Brewers won the game yesterday because of the guys who pitched in relief the day before and sucked up the innings and kept the top guys fresh to do what they did yesterday.
10: Yeah, because Bryce Wilson went out there and ate for you.
0: Yeah, so you had Chad Patrick and Ashby ready to go, and

0: been great in any role they ask him to be in, and he's been asked to do a lot of things. So, yeah, another great example. Ashby's been doing the job. I mean, guys have stepped in, as they've done every year in this last few years of the stretch. We asked who's going to fill in for guys like Nick Mears, and we've had him come in. So
1: you were mostly the guy asking about Nick Mears.
0: Well, because
1: you were the president of the Nick Mears fan club.
0: To his credit, he was very important last year and had a big role. So,
2: you know, this is an opportune time since we're talking about these bullpen guys. Who's hot, who's not? Brought to us by Donovan Jorgensen, Heating and Cooling. Because Trevor McGill is clearly hot, but people might not be paying attention to him.
1: Yeah, people might not be paying attention to just how hot. It is 15 consecutive save chances that he has converted. Tossed another perfect inning yesterday. And 30 of his last 31 hitters retired in order. Chad Patrick, how many earned runs has he given up in the last month? One. One run in 9 2/3 innings pitched in the month of August. Before that, a two-run give-up in a 16-3 L against the Giants where everybody got tagged. Otherwise, Chad Patrick has just been in there. But what about Aaron Ashby? We heard from him a little earlier in Hunter's recap. He got his 12th hold. We've talked mostly about his wins. Much maligned Aaron Ashby there for a while.
2: Oh, yeah.
1: There were people that were very frustrated, a lot of pitchforks out for Aaron Ashby. How many earned runs does Aaron Ashby given up Armin Sarian in the month of August?
0: I'm going to say one. What is it?
1: One too many. Zero.
0: Zero?
1: Zero. Wow. 10 1/3, 5 hits, no earnings. Now has walked 5. That's walked 5. He's let guys on. That whip is definitely not going down necessarily. But the ERA is because Aaron Ashby has been as good as it can be.
0: Your job, run prevention. Yep. Your run prevention's your job, not hit prevention.
2: Who's not hot? We mentioned Cal Raleigh.
1: Yeah, and that's a tough one for that man. I mean, like, it is. I enjoy the big dumper. I enjoy that. I enjoyed the cut of his jib a year ago. Love the home run derby. That's a tough scene when all of a sudden you are just completely MIA.
2: Yep.
1: Also not hot, the Indiana Fever last night. Son of a gun blowing a 7-point lead in the second half. Come on. Who on earth is betting on the WNBA?
2: Oh boy, you might have a problem.
1: Idiots.
2: Who's hot, who's not? Bet on Donovan Jorgensen because they're the best locally. They've been at it, employee-owned. They've been at it for 40 years. 4.7 star Google rating. 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Donovan Jorgensen. .com is the website. When we come back, Dolph is going to drop by from the country station out in the hall. FM 106, our halftime correspondent is with us talking all things. I have a Badgers discussion for you as well as they're getting close to firing
1: up
2: their season. Let's get it. You're in the huddle. 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

0: 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We're talking to Scott Dolphin, our halftime correspondent here, because we're halftime of the final show of the week. Good morning, Dolph.
1: Hey, happy Friday, fellas.
2: All right. That is a happy Friday.
0: Absolutely. Right.
1: I'm intrigued. Now, I'm looking at our video right now, and Billy, your box says you're Don.
2: Down in the left-hand corner. Yes, oh, yes. I am now. The Don.
0: The Don.
3: We haven't changed.
2: Sorry, you didn't
3: names.
2: Come kiss the ring?
3: Yeah. I think those
2: pretty disrespectful the day of my daughter's wedding and you don't come in here and celebrate. That's fine.
3: I don't even change those names for a few years. Yeah. I don't know how to do it.
0: Way to go.
3: You don't see it on the actual screen though for people watching with us on YouTube, X, Facebook, and
0: Classic.
1: Got it.
0: All right,
3: maybe
0: Dolph,
3: that's why this guy was mad. I'll go ahead. Sorry.
0: I got a question for you because there's a story on JS Online about Badgers football season ticket sales. The Badgers sold 47,587 season tickets for 2026, according to data obtained by the Journal Sentinel, open records request. Mm-hmm. That's down 13% from 54,780 last year. Now, that's as of August 19th, 3 weeks before the start of the season, and they started selling single game tickets and stuff. And I'm wondering, because there's been an erosion over recent years because of disappointing seasons. Yeah. For all the turmoil and the hubbub, has that ever happened at Iowa?
1: Oh, yeah.
0: Have they the same kind of cycle?
1: Same kind of thing.
0: If they don't fire the guy's son, I'm getting out of here.
1: I think it was more when, I think it's just a matter of if you're good or bad, you know. Most fans are fickle when it comes to buying season tickets. They're like, hey, I can spend my money someplace else and watch the Badgers on TV. At Iowa, it happened after Hayden Fry retired in the late 1990s. Sure. And Kirk Ferentz took over. They absolutely sucked. They won one game the first year and three the next. And I think they actually went to a bowl game in their third year. But it was dismal, and season ticket holders bolted.
0: They bailed.
1: They did.
0: So, and yeah, part of it is, it used to be that, it wasn't that long ago that not every game was on TV.
2: Mm. Well, correct. And now, not every game has a start time right now. Right? Like, that's one of the other, it's one of the tough things. And, you know, Matt mentions it a lot, and it really is true. There's no sport that demands more from the in-stadium viewing audience than college football. A lot of it's the pageantry and the excitement, and you miss a lot of it if you're not there on television. But when you don't know the start of the game until 6 days before,
1: that's just it.
2: That's a hard thing to judge.
1: Up until a couple years ago, they had to have it out the Monday or Tuesday the week before.
2: The week before, yeah. Correct.
1: Wow, you're right. Monday or Tuesday, you're trying to make plans with your life, and you don't even know when you're going to go to this game on Saturday.
2: The majority of the time when Drew and I are going up and playing when's Mike Heller going to say the first thing on Packers preview that we get to enjoy, it starts up again here tonight at 6. I would also be finding out the kick time of next week's Badger game at some point as you're driving up. And that is they've made so much money from the networks. I can't say it's a bad business model, but I do think that there are some real unintended consequences.
3: Right.
2: And that's also, you know, what did you say, 13%? That might be 2%. The 11% is the fact that you won four games last year. And if you did go to either the Iowa or Ohio State game, that would be a tough site to then say, you know what we should do? Sign up for six more of these next year.
1: Yeah, great point. You know,
0: so it's a cyclical thing is what you're saying.
1: It is.
0: Nothing's constant, I know, but.
1: And who's on the schedule at home, too? Oftentimes people look at that and see who's coming into camp, Randall.
3: What other sport can you not make plans for a start time before the season? I mean, there's really no other sport like that. Sometimes college basketball is changing times, I think. But other than that, NFL has times.
1: The system
3: unless
1: is,
3: they flex.
1: It's all about money. You look at
3: I
1: it.
3: I get and, it, but it's just crazy.
1: Now you've got, what have you, who's all in this? NBC, Fox.
2: NBC, Fox, CBS, and CBS.
3: Yeah,
2: CBS.
3: Think, right?
1: And, mm-hmm. and they're, and streaming, sir. So now you got games on what?
0: Peacock.
1: On the Cox.
3: Well, I get it. Mm-hmm. Yeah, yes, pause, yeah.
1: So that can be on Big Ten Network, FS1, Fox Sports, NBC, CBS, whatever. It's all over the
2: place. Well, and as you just hit it, you have three different groups that are all trying to line up which one they want.
1: And they have a draft, right?
2: They do.
1: They get choices.
2: Yes.
1: Is it each week?
2: Each week, and then I believe it rotates who has the first pick each time, right? Like, so I think if Big Noon Kickoff takes a Big Ten game, then they have to bump back into the rotation. Then NBC would get first dibs for their night game coming up at the end. But it's so in and out that I don't necessarily know how Kevin Warren weaved this very tangled web of contracts in the Big Ten.
1: Billions and billions of dollars is what it turned into for them.
2: But then he very quickly got a new job and then got up out of there.
1: Yeah.
2: Right as they were all crescendoing, which was very, very well timed.
1: And now if he can only figure stadium issues out.
0: Yeah.
1: Where he is.
2: I'll tell you though, that hot Halloween night, Badgers and Hawkeyes.
3: There we go.
1: Is it Halloween night? Do we know that?
2: Not Halloween night. Pardon me. It'll be no later than 4 p.m. kickoff.
1: Is that right?
2: That'll be a no later than 4 p.m. Okay. kickoff. So it could be in some time frame in there. But the folks in Kinnick are going to be live on that Saturday. That's going to be a fun one.
1: Yeah, it's good that it's before 4 in that sense, right? So the students won't be drinking since 10 a.m. until...
3: I know, right?
0: I'm just thinking of like State Street and Water Street and Saturday night Halloween.
2: Flooding right in after.
0: What else? Yes. We've had that.
3: Is it what it used to be though? I know our Madison listening audience can tell us about State Street, like Freak Fest.
0: Nothing's like it used to be.
2: I also don't know that a lot of our Madison listening audience is going out on State Street, Armin.
3: Well, no, but
2: like I don't know that a lot of the folks that are listening to us at 6:33 are the ones that are going out partying on State Street.
3: Well, not now, but in their heyday. Are you kidding me? In their heyday?
2: I mean, right, they can tell you about what it used to look like. Well, I don't know what they're telling you that it looks like right now.
3: Maybe they know how it's changed with their kids. I don't know. I'm just saying. I remember Freak Fest used to be like the wildest thing ever. They used to talk about going to State Street, Madison at Halloween like it was like the craziest, scariest place ever. And I can't imagine now. It's like the same. Time. I don't know.
1: Good time. Armin, you can still hang with that crowd.
3: Oh, are you kidding me? I could run it with them. Yeah. Oh, absolutely. Yeah. I could fit right in with them. Yeah, for sure. I'd get out of there probably by 9 o'clock. Be like, all right, it's time for me to go home, guys.
2: Before the bouncers even get there.
3: Right. I mean, exactly.
2: Oh, they're starting to card people. I better get out of here.
1: Yeah.
3: Before the bouncers start. Yeah, so, but that's wild.
0: While the season ticket base that important to the revenue for the coffers to keep the engine running, to me the bigger thing is like the no shows.
2: Oh, because
0: people who turn down season tickets, you would think you play well, or if it's a big game, they'll come back to the fold and they'll buy a single game seat. But when the Badgers problem has been like the last 2 years.
2: When you have a bunch and then people are just not going. Yeah.
1: That's a problem. I mean, when that's your biggest revenue maker. Remember when the biggest issue used to be the students not being in their seats, and that was a bad look on TV when there was an extra point or a field goal.
0: Yeah.
1: There was nothing but empty bleachers, you know, and that's the least of the problems now.
0: And that's kind of a self-inflicted own goal, right? Because of the process that they make.
2: It's so clunky.
0: It takes a long time to get them in.
1: That's a bad process.
3: But listen, that's a topic of discussion every year for Badger fans, and it's going to be another one. That's always a topic of discussion.
0: And at Armin's institution of choice, those kids are lined up outside waiting to sprint in. We called it the running of the students.
1: Yeah.
0: Pamplano.
3: Yeah, because it's general admission. And so I was in those races, definitely, and it was kind of a funny thing.
0: I've been doing shows in the atrium. I remember at the old Bradley Center, especially, you do shows in the atrium, and then it would open the gates and they would go sprinting by, and those kind of polished marble floors are a little slippery, and kids,
2: you're going down in there, dude.
0: We saw some kids go down, they're spinning their wheels like the cartoons.
3: It was crazy. Hey. It was something to watch. They would put a time lapse on it. The thing about it really quick was, I don't think they're doing that last year. That's the problem. You got to keep winning to keep the interest, and last year was kind of a struggle. So
1: you guys may have talked about this, speaking of Marquette. Have you gotten your Allie Beers
3: jersey? Yeah, we talked about it yesterday.
1: Yeah.
0: Billy ordered it.
2: Here's our current electric superhero of the day.
1: Dude, it's like, now the top 5 nil jerseys are all football or men's basketball.
2: Mm-hmm.
1: But she's number 7.
2: 7.
1: 7th out of you know, and just
3: close. Her teammate's got to be jealous.
2: And hopefully closing in.
1: Her brother plays football
2: at Minnesota.
1: Mm-hmm. And then there's a tight end at Oklahoma, Rocky Beers. But what makes her so special is that it's a six-pack.
2: It's the six-pack that just makes it so much better. And if she starts hitting, so she's an outside hitter? Is that what we talked about?
3: Yes.
2: She starts getting some kills?
3: Right.
2: Holy cow.
3: Yeah.
2: 6 beers are going to be deleted in that student section very quickly.
1: And volleyball is big time, not only in this state, but across the country. The fact that she's from Slinger.
3: Slinger, we were talking about
2: makes
3: that.
2: It even better.
1: Wisconsin girl, one of the few Wisconsin girls on the roster.
2: That was why I sent it on it, Dolph. Like, when I realized that it was somebody in the state of Wisconsin, we're pumping that NIL check in there and trying to enjoy. Also, because I realized when I went to a Marquette game last year, I only had like 1 or 2 Marquette shirts. Now I have a 6 beers one, and as my kids age, I can explain why that's so funny every single time.
3: That's right.
2: That's going to be a built-in dad joke.
3: Perfect. I love that. Yeah.
1: That is awesome.
3: Got to get some of that Marquette gear going. Yeah. The prices keep going up.
1: God.
3: So if anyone's got a deal. Oh, my God. No, they do. It's kind of funny. I was going to say, though, about this. Man, now I blanked. Oh, I hate when this
2: happens. All you were thinking about is prices.
3: I know. Why did I do that? Okay, move on, guys. Move on. I wanted to get this in before we lost our chance. Yesterday was National Radio Day, and I wanted to honor Dolph with that. Congratulations.
2: Come here, Dolph.
3: Because, like, even though we're all in radio, I feel like you are National Radio Day.
1: Oh, stop
3: and
1: it.
3: That, so what, since 94, right? You've been on that...
1: I have. I've been on. Yeah, I've been in Milwaukee since '94. Yeah,
3: so
1: yeah.
0: How many total years in radio?
1: 41.
3: Whoa!
1: I started in 1985 full time. Yeah, I was pulling down 14 large, doing overnights in Quad Cities, Rock Island.
3: Hey, I just love it.
0: Rock Island, Illinois.
1: Yeah,
2: Stairway to Heaven. Whenever you needed a little break.
1: Oh yeah. Well, the bad thing about the 80s is music was incredibly shorter overall, so you didn't get a lot of bathroom breaks. And we were part of an AM/FM television station. It was downtown building, so I had to go up a floor and towards the back of the building just to use the restroom. Poor design of that building.
0: Yeah, that's not positive.
1: Yeah, so you had to put on a long song. I was actually at a country station, and so I put on some old long 4 or 5 minute song and then raced for the bathroom.
2: I immediately throw in the next two tapes.
1: Yeah, exactly. Carts.
0: I've only been in this part of the industry half as long as Dolph, like 20 years for me. And I got to say, like, National Radio, I still feel like an outsider. Like, I'm still like, it's not my day. It's for guys that are lifers like Dolph. Plus, even when I was working at the newspaper, it's like National, like, Reporter Day. I don't know that I would celebrate
2: National
0: it.
2: Newspaper
0: I
2: feel Day.
0: Little cheesy.
2: You guys didn't have a collage for National Newspaper Day?
3: No.
2: We standing
3: definitely
2: there getting quotes?
3: We definitely didn't have a cake or anything. Yeah, yesterday, so.
1: I didn't even know it was a thing until a couple of years ago, but it just sent me down a hole and I started looking. The first radio station in Milwaukee was 1922. So. And then a couple years later, WTMJ came along, but 22, I don't, the station is long gone, whatever it was. I forget the call letters.
3: That's wild. No, I don't know if Doug worked. The thing is, I don't know if Doug worked for that one. No, the joke is, because the only reason I remember this day is because Doug posted all the stations he worked for. So that's how I remember it every year, Doug Russell.
0: Yeah, that's true. I see other stations on social media, other personalities doing it.
2: Personalities firing those things in there.
0: Facebook. The best thing about, probably the only good thing about Facebook is that it's an archive of your photos and stuff.
2: Good memories.
0: Back in the day of kids growing up. Like this first day of school stuff, you're going to flash back and see it, or birthdays and stuff.
1: Sadly, most of the radio stations I've worked for are gone. They're gone. The frequencies are still there. But,
2: well, yeah, because you killed them. You dominated here for so long.
0: There you go.
1: I think I left, and then things went downhill. That's what I'm
2: talking about. That's an even better one, yes.
1: My first station is a Spanish station now.
3: Okay.
1: And then one of my stations that was top 40 is, I don't even know. They're all done. The one I worked at in Madison, which was country at the time, is now, I think, like 80s. Something like that.
3: You know what? Formats change. I mean, that's the nature of radio. Time moves on. Time changes, right? We know that. So,
1: Says a lot about this town because a lot of the formats have not changed for decades.
2: I'm still kind of surprised that they didn't want Scott Dolphin doing the Spanish radio station.
0: I love it.
2: I don't get how that interview didn't play out very well.
1: They did a nice thing for us at that station. They announced to the staff that they were changing to Spanish format, but they gave us like 90 days to get the hell out of town.
2: Oh, that is nice. Wow, okay. Wow. That's a lot nicer.
1: I love the Quad Cities. I'd probably still be there if they didn't boot me out because that was the first place I started. I enjoyed it. It was a nice sized town. It was four cities. Can you name the Quad Cities?
0: I tried Moline. This once.
1: Yes.
0: Dubuque?
1: No. Close. Dubuque's
3: Rock Island.
1: Rock Island. Moline. And the two on the Iowa side.
3: I thought Dubuque was one of them, so I don't
1: Bettendorf.
3: Know. Bettendorf.
1: And the team that beat Whitefish Bay in the Little League World.
3: Davenport.
1: That's the biggest.
2: I knew there was a D1, but I knew it wasn't Dubuque, and I was trying to put the name. I was trying to put it down.
1: Dubuque's about an hour upstream on the Mississippi. Not too far away.
2: Now how far is Cedar Rapids from that?
1: Cedar Rapids, not far at all. Also, so the town I grew up in, Cascade, was 20 minutes to Dubuque and 45 minutes to Cedar Rapids.
2: Okay.
1: So Cedar Rapids, Iowa City is the same metro area.
2: A lot of good time to wander around out there.
1: Dude, you got
2: to
1: get there.
2: You know what?
1: Other than Grinnell.
2: I'm going to put it on my docket. I'm going to go back to Iowa.
3: Oh, yeah?
2: Yeah.
3: Oh,
2: maybe.
3: Really?
2: Listen, it can't be nearly as bad as Nebraska.
3: That's definitely
1: true.
3: Thank
1: you for that.
2: Still can't be nearly as bad as Nebraska.
1: Thank you for that.
3: Derek and Madison had a question for Dolph. Can we agree that Brent Musburger pronounced Hawkeyes as hot guys on purpose? Please ask Dolph.
1: Hawkeyes.
3: Hawkeyes.
1: He did. Brett. National Treasure.
2: Uncle Brent, the absolute
1: Brent.
3: All of Derek and Whitewater. Have you ever noticed that most of the big towns in Iowa start with a D? Yeah, I don't know. I haven't noticed that, Derek. But I guess
1: that's a good call.
3: I have, I have not noticed that.
0: Didn't know that.
2: Haven't yet.
3: Otumwa.
2: The more you know.
1: Otumwa.
0: Otumwa, there you go.
1: Another river town.
0: Yeah.
1: Oh, close to it anyway.
3: Indian Hills Junior College.
0: Have yourself a great weekend. You going to watch any baseball?
1: I'll be there today. Got to see the Miz versus Sale matchup, right?
0: Unbelievable.
2: When's your tailgate crew starting up? Because you guys are generally the first ones in the lot.
1: I'm going to Uber over. I'm going to be late joining them. They're probably going to be there by lunchtime. Yeah.
0: Giddy up.
2: That's what I'm saying.
0: Oh, you'll catch up quickly.
1: Oh, I will.
2: Quickly.
1: Absolutely.
0: Thanks, Dolph.
1: Have a good weekend, boys.
0: Yep. Will do. All right, when we come back, we will have our current electric superhero of the day. Wayne Larrivee joins us at 7:25. You're in the huddle, Fox Sports Radio, Wisconsin.
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21: Spider-Man Brand New Day is expected to make another $40 million, fighting off newcomers like Insidious, Out of the Further, and Mutiny. The host of Reading Rainbow is taking a step back to prioritize his mental health. Michael Threet's writing on Threads that he's checking into a hospital for treatment. Apple Music is rolling out a new label to battle against AI-generated songs.
3: The music platform announced Thursday it will start putting a Made with AI label to those released tracks. The service said that record labels and distributors will be required to tag songs in which a material portion of the content was created with AI. The announcement follows Spotify's newly announced AI persona label, as well as Tidal's decision to label AI songs and ban them from earning royalties. It's unclear when the new labels will begin to appear on Apple Music. I'm at Mattinson.
21: And ZZ Top is going back out on the road this weekend, just days after the death of its drummer, Frank Beard. Guitarist Billy Gibbons, the only surviving original member of the band, says that's what Beard would have wanted them to do. That's entertainment. I'm Daria Albinger.

0: up on a Friday. Drew, Billy, and Armin. Consider this a doubleheader of pregame shows, getting you ready for Brewers, Braves, Sale, and Miz.
1: That's
0: and then
1: so
0: Broncos, Packers. Wayne Larrabee joins the program at about 7:25-ish. 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
1: Now, I would like to say that it should be Doug Russell for letting us all know that it was National Radio Day, and that list of lists is pretty impressive.
2: I'm looking at it now.
1: Is a robust list of times and places that our friend Doug Russell, the Love Muscle, has worked at. But Drew, that is not going to be the case, and instead, it's going to be a little bit of a different Current Electric Superhero of the Day, because he was a superhero for the team he doesn't play for. Yesterday, a very, very tough moment for the Cincinnati Reds happened when center fielder Dane Meyers, formerly of center field fame, crashing into the outfield wall at American Family Field and what looked like breaking his collarbone, out playing for the Reds yesterday against the St. Louis Cardinals in a 5-4 ninth inning. Ball flies straight away center field. Looks like the Reds are going to close in on a victory with two outs in the top of the ninth inning, and Meyers dropped the ball.
2: Oh, that is tough. You have it, that victory in your hands.
1: With the left fielder, J.J. Plante, right next to him, watching the ball bounce right off and clank off the glove. Try to catch it with one hand, kids. Two hands, always better. Bounces off, two-run score. The Cardinals take a 6-5 lead. Well, you think their story ends there. No, because then Alec Burleson singled in a couple. Baez walked to score another run. Then Fermin came up, ripped another single, scoring two more. And it ended a 10-5 Cardinals lead. But it was not over yet as the Reds continue to fight back and claw. They had the bases loaded with two outs and the lead run, the winning run at first base. And then we're unable to get home. So Dane Meyers, our superhero of the day for St. Louis Cardinal fans yesterday. The Cardinals thought they were done. They thought they were completely out of this thing. And then all of a sudden they walked into the most entertaining ninth inning you possibly could have. We were going to get robbed, Drew, of a 10-run ninth inning. Dane Meyers said, not so fast, my friends. Let me dump this thing into the left field and keep this thing going. Six runs for the Cards, four for the Reds, and the most entertaining inning of baseball that would not have happened if Dane Meyers had just used to it.
2: Imagine having the under.
0: Meyers was calling for that ball, too, and it was T.J. Friedel.
1: Friedel, yes. They had moved Friedel one day over. Okay.
0: He had slid in, and he was clearly fighting the sun and wasn't in the best position. And then he slides over and misses it. Now, here's an old guy reference for people who remember a historic game at County Stadium. Maybe Armin will recall this.
2: Is this what I hope you're going to say?
0: Brad Brown.
3: Five Cubs, bottom of the ninth. Two down. The Brewers have the bases loaded and a 2-2 count on the hitter. Here's the pitch. Swung on, fly ball, left field. Brad Brown going back. Brad Brown drops the ball.
4: Oh, no!
3: He drops the ball. Three runs will score, and the Brewers have beaten the Cubs.
2: I had to get Pat Ron's call.
0: He clanked that sucker on a Burnett play. Oh, no. One of the great
1: Santo
0: calls of all time. And the Cubs were in the pennant race at the time. The Brewers were not going anywhere, but the Cubs were driving for a pennant race.
2: Well, that was 98, right? That was the Social Year. And then they did end up getting the wild card, but that was, they're right in the mix for a wild card.
0: They did, but they're right in the mix for a wild card. And it was a potentially crushing.
1: So this is when we took this thing national.
2: That was
1: it. 98. That was taking this thing national. Okay. That's awesome.
2: We don't have time for the TV. I had to get the radio call.
0: The radio call was
1: had that holstered up. That's phenomenal.
2: I was on the same wavelength. When I saw that drop ball, I was thinking Brand Brown. I was ready for that. One of the great moments in Brewer Cubs history.
0: He's actually he's a coach now.
2: What was the deal? He lost in the sun? That was not that difficult of a fly ball.
1: Got good teach tape of what not to do.
0: He's the hitting coach for the Cardinals.
1: Wow, how about it? Now it comes full circle.
2: Not the fielding coach, the hitting coach.
1: Hitting coach.
2: How about that, though? Yeah, you think he had to tell some, hey, it happened to me, all right?
0: That was epic. Brewers and Cubs had some epic barn burner games in the late 90s and early 2000s.
1: The spark of a great rivalry.
0: It was like, it'd be 10-4 at Wrigley in the fifth inning, and then all of a sudden it's 15-14.
1: And it was just getting started.
0: All right. Wayne Larrabee joins us soon. The Huddle, Fox Sports Radio, Wisconsin.
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24: 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A black man from the projects comes forward with information about the case.
26: He says the police are his friends.
24: But out of nowhere, he goes from star witness to prime suspect.
26: And then that's it. 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
24: The system is hungry for a conviction. Lee Harris is sentenced to 90 years.
27: I get 90 years for killing somebody I have never seen.
24: Behind bars, Lee finds an unlikely ally in his cellie, Robert. The pair are like chalk and cheese. There's no way their paths would ever cross on the outside. But as a fellow inmate, Robert sees through the lies and vows to do the unthinkable. Clear Lee's name.
0: This is a prepaid collect call from an inmate at
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5: I'm Doug Russell. It was a mirror image of the Brewers-Mariners game from the night before. This time, it was Milwaukee getting off to the hot start and then hanging on as Seattle mounted a comeback. A little insurance late was welcomed.
6: And that one's in the air to center field, pretty deep. Rodriguez going back. He's at the wall. And she is gone. Garrett Mitchell backspins one off the batter's eye.
7: That could have been the backbreaker right there.
5: Ryan Anderson on the play-by-play. Mitchell drove in three runs overall. After the game, he and his wife Haley announced they're expecting their first child together, a girl, sometime early next year, so congratulations to them. The Brewers beat the Mariners 7-4. They take the series 2-1. Milwaukee now welcomes in Atlanta for three, starting this afternoon just after 3. Meanwhile, coming up tonight, it's preseason game number 2 for the Packers at Denver against the Broncos. Kickoff is set for 8 o'clock. The final hour of the huddle starts now. I'm Doug Russell on Fox Sports Radio, Wisconsin.
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33: 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If it looks like man coverage, I'll check. I'll go corner jet.
34: You got to cut and crack. Now it's cut and crack. Red right, 18, bob on one. Ready, cut him and crack.
35: If you look at this play, what we're trying to get is a seal here and a seal here and try to run this play in the alley.
36: Outside, wide, left, fake, 396 bag, V-hand, Z-puck. Is that long enough for you?
37: I want you to be proud of your profession. It's a great profession. 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
9: Drew Olsen.
38: Mythical, legendary figure.
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9: And Armin Sarian.
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42: 2-2. Jenkins with a quality at bat here. Beck ready. Here it comes. Line drive, deep toward left. Brown back, still going at the edge of the track. And he dropped it. Oh! He dropped it. Oh, no. Two-run score.
43: It's a tie game. They go ahead. They win the game.
42: The run scored, and the Milwaukee Brewers have won it. I don't believe it. The ball was in his glove. Dropped it, and the winning run came home to score. Oh, no, in Milwaukee.
1: Oh, no, the TV copy. Steve Stone and Chip Carey from, was it, 98? Brant Brown dropping the ball. It's an homage to what happened with the Reds yesterday. Their center fielder, Dane Meyers, right? Dane Meyers clanks it right up off the left-handed glove. And we were flashing back to a glorious afternoon when Brant Brown dropped a ball at County Stadium.
44: I had not been able to find Euchre's call, and that's the white whale. I mean, I'm sure Bob's call was great.
1: So that was off the bat of Burnett's?
44: Burnett's
1: hit
44: Jenkins
1: it.
44: Hit it. Jenkins.
1: Jenkins. Burnett scored. Cirilla was on base, too.
44: It was the bases loaded, I believe.
1: Bases loaded, yeah. And
0: Yeah, how about Stoney dropping the ball there? Oh, it's tied. Oh, wait, they won.
1: I was going to say, oh, wait, they won. On
0: it. It's just, it was so unfathomable.
44: What was actually crazy about it is Brant Brown had two hands on it, and he almost caught out with his bare hands. So he must have just missed the track or something to feel the need to bring a second hand down and try and cradle it, and it was just it must just the sun or something because it was at County Stadium there.
1: What a beautiful, beautiful thing.
44: Beautiful thing, yeah.
0: It was...
1: And just think,
0: absolutely epic.
1: If it wasn't for Dane Meyers, we would have never been able to get Armin Sarin to dust off that part of the of the YouTube data bank. Because, I mean, I know on the search engine, you've had that one queued up at some point.
44: So there are some that autofill because of me?
1: Yeah. That would easily autofill, I can imagine, after a couple of letters.
44: All it is B-R-A, Brant Brown drops fly ball.
0: The Santo one, though, the oh, no.
1: Oh, no.
0: It's just like he was famous for stepping on Pat's calls and like just being reacting like a fan. But that one, I don't know, even in the throes of it, of the Bears archives, if they've had like anything like that, that just anything that warms the cockles of a Wisconsin fan, like that call does of Santo, just oh no,
1: yeah.
0: Give us that again, Armin. We got to hear him on.
1: Let's get that.
2: Brant Brown drops the ball.
1: Oh, no!
2: He drops the ball. Three runs will score. Fly ball left field. Brant Brown going back. Brant Brown drops the ball.
1: Oh, no!
2: He drops the ball.
1: I mean, it's Paul Allen just off the mic.
44: Exactly, Billy. You're
1: I mean,
44: exactly
1: that is
44: right.
1: That is as clean of a no as PA gives in New Orleans back in 2009.
44: Which is a lot of...
1: or Arizona, pardon me.
44: You know, he reflected exactly what the fans did and the fans felt and said, probably. That's why Cubs fans love Ron. It makes sense, you know, that they want their emotions validated and reflected. But you're right. That was as purely organic of a reaction. Oh, no!
1: Did he sell during the Bartman play? I guess I couldn't know. I don't know. Like, could you imagine listening to the 27-minute, what is that, the top of the eighth inning of the Bartman game?
0: Oh, yeah.
1: Where the Cubs are just collapsing after it and hearing Santo throughout the entire thing? I mean, that would just be about as beautiful rocket fuel for a Brewers fan as you could get.
0: I was, I covered the Bartman game.
1: I was going to say, because you were there.
0: I was at the Bartman game, and I was at the Jeffrey Mayer game. The Jeffrey Mayer game in New York when he reached the Jeter home run.
1: Yes.
0: 12-year-old kid. Yeah. And then we went out in the stands and interviewed Jeffrey Mayer, and he was already a celebrity. Kid's 12 and people wanted to buy him beers.
44: Oh, the bleacher ball. And he was in the bleachers.
0: Kid in the bleachers. He was on like the Today Show.
1: Guy, yeah.
0: He ended up going on to play college baseball, I think, because somebody did a, like, what happened to. And Bartman, we were thinking like, oh, let's go talk to that guy. And I was like, me and like Bob Nightingale and some other people. Mm-hmm. And then it was like, we saw security whisking him away for his own safety. And like, well, I guess we're not going to get to talk to the guy.
1: Guess we're not going to get a quote. Damn.
0: He may have been the Bartman game. He may have been like the first guy kind of doxed.
1: Oh, I would agree. Yes.
0: A public square.
44: Or attempted to be. I mean, they tried to find everything about him.
0: But that was in the nascent days of the internet. And he was kind of like the first guy to get doxed was Bartman.
1: Well, he was all over. I mean, I just remember him being all over ESPN the next day.
0: Oh,
1: of like
0: the ISO shot of him sitting there was the.
1: And
0: he's just a regular schlubby fan who loved it and like coached baseball. And
1: the best thing is, the absolute best one is, they had to go back and play the next day.
44: Right, they had to go back and play the next day.
1: And didn't they have Kerry Wood on the mound the next day? Like, they had every chance to still win it.
0: Oh, no doubt.
1: That no
0: and
1: shot.
0: A little bit of,
44: and he homered, too.
0: Yeah, it's Kerry a little Wood. Bit of Brandon Bostic-y, because that was like, that was one of the things, that was one of 10 things
44: right,
0: that went
44: was
0: wrong.
44: And
0: I don't know how close was Moises Alou to catching it, really. You know, and it's like you're
1: one drop on that finger.
44: In the 30 for 30, he admitted he probably couldn't have got it. They interviewed him, and you're right. It was an 8-run inning. Gonzalez had the error at short.
0: That's really the worst play.
44: Would he actually have caught it? Probably not. You know, so all these things. Yeah, I mean, that's the reality. They had to play the next day. They had Pryor and Wood set up for 6 and 7. You had to win one of those two. Game 7, Wood hit a home run, but he still gave up some runs, and then they lost late. It was. I remember that one. everyone thinking like that could have saved their series and their memory, and that wouldn't have been a. And then that was a banger of a Halloween costume that year, Steve Bartman turtleneck.
1: Oh, that's a good. That was a good one.
44: The big
1: yes.
44: radio headphone thing that people used to wear, those radio headphones. That was awesome. Yeah.
1: Yeah, the Walkman headphones do give it a different kind of.
44: Those
1: allure.
44: Were cool things, but I mean, back in the day, in the late yeah. 90s, to have
0: you had the, to hear the broadcast.
44: Everyone, yes. you could have a headphone radio. It was like all in one, so it was like a great guys on their lawnmowers were had those all over the place. I remember that. So yeah.
1: The one with the signal though on the Walkman was always
44: that's
1: the best.
44: It. Yeah,
1: and whether
44: yeah.
1: you had the radio that you'd attach to, but when you could just tune it in on the ear, oh, so good.
0: Yeah.
1: You're right. That was a lawn mowing dream.
44: That was had that one. Yeah.
0: Now it's funny because I don't know if that audio highlight gives you more pleasure, I think, than game 163 or game 5 last year. Yeah. It's like for something about it, like the Brewers weren't good that year, or they weren't.
1: No.
0: And the Cubs were driving for the playoffs. There's just something about that makes it sweeter.
1: Well, in the last, in my lifetime, the three sweetest Brewers victories have all come at the expense of the Cubs.
0: Really?
1: Game 5 of the NLDS this past year. Yep. Game 163. And then CC? 2008, CC.
44: Yeah, yeah.
1: Like, I mean, like those three games have really been like the best ones that I can think of.
0: You got to find room in there for Niger Morgan against the Diamondbacks.
1: That's true. That's the only thing that is tough for me on that one is, and I bring it to tonight because it's the start of high school football. I was playing a high school football game on that Friday night.
0: Ah, there
1: and
0: you go.
1: So I didn't actually see that. I have not seen that game in its entirety until, sadly, Bob passed away last year, and somebody put in sync his radio call to the entire game, and I'm like, oh, this is going to be an educational time. This is going to be one to be able to sit back.
0: That game was a roller coaster. And then yeah,
1: it was as crazy as possible as they're giving updates throughout the game while we're playing and trying to keep track of what on earth was happening.
0: You see a guy puke away a save that hadn't puked away a save
1: all year.
0: It's like, oh, God. Mm. Yeah, it did seem preordained that they were going to lose that one. It was going to be horrific. And then Niger Morgan tickled it.
1: It was about to be the worst gut punch of all time.
0: What a classic. Hey, I was going to hit you with a stat of the day. We got Wayne Larrabee. We'll be talking Packers, and we will shift gears very quickly, but the stat of the day, and we're talking about contracts and deferred money, and why can't the Brewers ever sign guys, and they can, you know, they're always window shopping, and the big free agents never sign in Milwaukee. Yet another cautionary tale from the guy that posts under the Nats blog.
1: Ooh, okay, let me hear it.
0: When the first of all, you have to remember that the Nationals did win a World Series.
44: Yeah, 19.
1: Yeah. Yeah. Yeah, kind of beat a certain team to get there too.
44: Unfortunately,
0: they won that series in 19, and they haven't done much and been very relevant since. But they did win their series.
44: They paid
0: 7 years
44: ago. They haven't done anything since. That's what fans want, right?
0: But in the wake of that series, they signed and they wrapped up Anthony Rendon and Steven Strasburg.
3: Oh no!
0: They gave them both 7 years, $245 million deals. Those deals expire this year.
1: Finally.
0: And in the end.
44: Now they're going to be out of excuses.
0: Rendon and Rendon's with the Angels.
1: Yeah, he's been for a while.
0: He's been shut down. Like, he's operation shut down. But Rendon and Strasburg, since they signed those deals, will have combined to miss, out of a possible 2,064 games, they will have combined to miss 1,799.
44: Yeah. Jeez.
0: So
44: are people going to talk about the Bucks like that?
0: $490 million went to two guys who played in 12% of the games over 7 years.
1: My God. Wow. And one that you don't win the World Series without. Like, Strasburg was so good.
44: They had to.
1: He was a former number one overall pick, right? They drafted him right after Harper or right before Harper.
0: Boris got,
1: That was like
0: there was a year that they could have maybe flirted with him and they shut him down to protect him, kind of like with the Miz thing.
1: Yes.
0: And Strasburg had a decent career. Rendon, not so much after a great start. Rendon just fell off the cliff. But that is instructive to me because, oh, my God, those guys each making $245 million.
44: And what were they supposed to do, not pay at least Strasburg after that World Series?
1: Strasburg you couldn't after. Was he World Series MVP?
44: Could have been.
0: I think he might have been.
1: I think he might have been the World Series MVP of that.
0: He retired after 2022.
1: Yes. And he was one of the first of the real flamethrowers that I can remember coming up. Like where he was on Sports Illustrated for Kids, by the way. He was on the kids version, if I remember correctly. Him and Harper as the two number one overall picks were like as cool of a duo as you could get. They couldn't sign Bryce Harper, though, to that contract.
44: He was MVP.
1: They couldn't afford Bryce Harper the year before. They could not afford Bryce Harper to be able to stay. Instead, they had to spend the money on those two cats. That's a wild one to be able to have. The amount of games that he missed and the years that Strasburg was done was and tragic to where they
44: when,
1: ran.
44: When he first came up, though, you're right, the flamethrowing, that four-seamer. But when he first came up, the breaking balls.
1: San Diego State, I want to say.
44: It looked like fake. It looked fake on television, the seeing the breaking balls, the way they would just dive and break. I'm like, is this a wiffle ball this guy's throwing? I'll never forget seeing that and be like, this doesn't look real. The way this ball is breaking, like it just was so crazy how talented he was. It's almost like when you look at the old footage of Kerry Wood's 20 strikeout game, the way his ball was diving around. Oh my God. It looks like a wiffle ball. Crazy stuff. So
0: Strasburg and the Nationals reached a settlement, but he still got all the money. They just like deferred the payment.
1: I like that. I like that. Con.
0: All the cash.
1: I like that kind of settlement. To
0: in
1: be
0: fact,
1: able to.
0: He's making $26.6 million a year. In 27, next year, 28 and 29, plus interest.
1: Okay, so
0: they just kicked it down the road.
1: So are you going to go out on a limb, Drew, and say he's the highest paid assistant college baseball coach?
0: I would say he is definitely up there.
1: Because he's now currently an assistant at his old San Diego State stomping grounds. Yeah. The assistant coach at his alma mater, he's like, hey guys, guess what? You don't even have to pay me. You can just put mine into a donation maybe for the NIL. Just write that thing off for me real quick.
44: I know, right? It's hilarious.
1: That's awesome stuff. Good for him.
44: Yeah. Well, everyone's going to expect him to pick up the check all the time, though.
1: So, if indeed the Nationals were in that one-and-done category as well for the titles, we think of the Cubs in that same vein, right? Like, of all the guys that they had in 16, people thought they were going to rattle off three or four different titles.
44: Well, especially because they were supposed to win more. That was the other thing, yeah. I mean, Nationals, you might have thought, well, this might be their shot, you know. But the Cubs were supposed to be a dynasty.
1: And one of the teams that was as good as any in that run, in that early, that middle, late 2010s, early 2020s, is Boston Red Sox. And they won one, and they tore that entire sucker down because of some other problems that came into the equation. But they had to close that shop up real quick, and that team has completely flipped around. It's been one and done, basically, outside of the Dodgers and the Astros cheating their way to a
0: pretty much. Remember when Cubs fans were just losing it because they didn't keep Chris Bryant?
44: Yeah.
1: Might have been a good one.
44: I mean, he was
0: 7 years, $182 million in Colorado. Guaranteed.
1: And somehow his ended up being worse than Baez. Because, I mean, Baez at one point was statistically the worst player in all of baseball.
0: That's right.
1: Then he had a renaissance, ended up making a All-Star game, if I'm not mistaken, there.
0: He had a blip.
1: Yeah, right? He all of a sudden resurged and had one good year. Yeah.
0: The Tigers got very little for their $140 million for him.
44: I mean, when you come up like Chris did those first couple years, your rookie of the year, then your MVP, you win the World Series, you kind of think this guy's going to be one of the best players ever. And then it just stopped. I mean, it's just so crazy how that happened, but you're right.
0: Well, it's funny because you look right now at Miz. And everything's, you know, you can say what you want about the free agents and stuff. The Brewers, what is it? He's like performing 300 times his contract.
1: At least, that sounds right. Yep.
44: But things can change.
0: He's pitching like a $35, $40, $50 million a year pitcher right now.
1: And it would be tough to say like, well, they need to go and sign him then. How can you not sign him? Well, if you're the team and you're a business, that's kind of why you make business transactions, is to get the good end of the deal. Mm-hmm. And you can see different teams being able to do it. But like Chase Burton's a really, really great pitcher. He signed a 7-year, I think, $100 million deal to buy out a bunch of the arbitration there in Cincinnati. He's no Jacob Mizrowski. Right? Like, and then if you have to commit another $30 million or $40 million to get something across the finish line, you enjoy it while it's here. Enjoy it while it lasts because he is.
0: Yeah, Miz is making less than $1 million and pitching like a $50 million guy. So.
1: And in 1 year, he's already breaking the Freddie Peralta greatest value the Brewers ever got.
0: Oh, yeah.
1: I mean, that 5-year, $15 million deal could not have been better for the crew. And just the value in 1 year you're getting from Miz is hard to top.
0: It is wild. Right. It's just
1: so they did a number of different things in the last CBA to try and like compensate these guys again. Because if Miz wins the Cy Young, he'll get a massive bonus, I believe, from like a player's pool.
0: I think so.
1: That would come through and it messes with his Super 2 values and all that kind of stuff. Or is that only rookie of the year? Because all that stuff might end up going away. in the next CBA.
0: Well, since he's pre-arbitration, he's going to, if he wins a Cy Young, he gets like $2.5 million.
1: Okay, so he does get that.
0: He'll get that on top.
1: Bonus on top. Yeah. Yeah. But it, does it change where his...
0: That's where the bonus is for those guys, but I don't know that it changes where his service time would be.
1: Okay, because that, I believe, is just rookie year thing.
0: And you get it, like even if you finish fifth in the balloting, you get $1 million.
1: I love that.
0: If you're pre-arbitration.
1: Okay. Let's go. Come on, Miss.
0: Yeah.
44: Well, it should be
1: every start
44: like
1: he's smiling.
44: Yeah,
1: he's
44: it should be like that. He should be able to earn that. I mean, that's fair, I think.
1: I mean, if Shedeur Sanders is getting $12 million merchandising check from the NFLPA, I think he can break something off for 32.
44: If someone's still paying James Harden $97 million to get beat off the dribble.
1: Thanks for dropping that one in there. $97
44: million? Come on, bro. I don't know what this guy, I don't know what kind of talent. The best talent James Harden's always had. It's not his scoring. It's not his ability to get to the line. It's his ability to convince people to pay him that much money. I mean,
1: just imagine you thought you were going to get LeBron for the minimum, and then you got James Harden for three more years at 30 plus a year.
44: Yeah, he's like, no, I'm not taking a pay cut. You can pay me this.
1: You can pay me more, actually.
44: Yeah, I just don't. I don't know. I'm surprised. I thought finally his value would be like, all right, the market's going to set on him. People know he's kind of like, you know, kind of cooked on defense these days and can still provide role player scoring. No. You know what? Let's just roll up $3,097,000. I'm like, I saw that yesterday. I'm like, what's going on? What is this? You know, but hey, I mean, I guess when you need
1: there's also a trade kicker so we can make some more cash there at the end.
44: Well, they traded for Peyton Watt. They got to go all in. That's what the
1: currently
44: Cavs are
1: two players in NBA history have eclipsed the $500 million mark in career earnings.
0: Oh my.
1: LeBron James, Kevin Durant, and James Harden.
44: That's the thing. James Harden's in
1: the closest one to the next group, and he

0: But you might as well double down and try it again.
1: Well, they're trying, that's for sure.
2: Right. All right, you can reach us, 877-794-1973. We're entering the home stretch of the Friday edition of The Huddle. We finish strong on this show.
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2: When we come back, it's game day, Packers and Broncos. 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

0: Continuing the Friday edition of the Huddle, Fox Sports Radio Wisconsin. 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The voice of the Green Bay Packers. Local legend and friend of the program, Wayne Larrivee, joins us. Wayne, thanks for getting up early with us. How was the trip to Denver?
1: No, it's fine. Uneventful. Good flight out here, and it's warm. But, you know, it's a dry heat out here. So a little different than home.
0: What's longer, the flight from Green Bay to Denver or the drive from the Denver International Airport to downtown Denver?
2: That's a great question.
1: Yeah, well, it's amazing because we had a police escort and it still took us 40 minutes to get into downtown from the airport. And that was with a police escort.
0: Wow.
1: So, you know, well, yeah, I mean, it's amazing, but Denver's a great town and it's just grown so exponentially over the last 40 years. But I will say this, it's the first time in some 40 years that I've come into Denver and not seen a bunch of cranes downtown, you know, building new high rises. So maybe it's all built out. I don't know, but it's a great town.
2: Yeah, you're right, Wayne, because I don't know a lot of people that are from Denver. I know a lot of people that live in Denver. I know a lot of people that moved to Denver, just like Nashville. I know a lot of people that are moving to Nashville because it's about as cool a place to go. And it still seems like a rather robust ticket. People want to get out there. And this is a game tonight that if there's a preseason game to enjoy, especially early, seems like we're going to get some starters on both sides as Sean Payton wanted to ease in Bo Nix. And now expecting to see some Jordan Love and Packers starters early on makes for maybe a better night than the 27-2 preseason game that you guys had to cap off almost a week there a couple of years ago with the joint practice.
1: Oh, gosh, yeah. You know, that was a rough one, even for a preseason game. But, no, this should be interesting because you're exactly right, Billy. I mean, the starters are expected to play. Denver's probably going to play their starters through the And I would imagine the same for the Packers. It depends on how it goes. I mean, last week, Jordan Love had a 10-play drive. If he's out there for another 10-play drive, it might be the only drive he commands. But nonetheless, I think you're going to see more starters, and they're going to play. You know, there's even a possibility, I guess, he's kind of, well, internally he's listed as questionable for this game, but Zach Bacobiwele, the right tackle, could get a little action tonight. That would be nice to see. And so they're starting to get healthier. At least that was the case in camp this week. Starting to see some of those people that they're going to count on get back into action. And that would be great to see.
0: Wayne Larrivee joining us live from Denver, Packers and the Broncos tonight. Preseason game 2 for the Packers. Of course, Billy and I will be doing Packers OT following Wayne and Larry on the call of the game. Going to be a late night for us, Wayne, because of this 8:00 kick in Wisconsin is a little bit different. That's about as late as we can have an NFL game start, I think.
1: Yeah, 9:00 Eastern time. Yeah, really. It's a little bit late, but, you know, out here is 7:00, so not so bad. But nonetheless, yeah. I understand the Midwest. People will be up a little later.
0: Yep, no INT. Media starts with me. So, Wayne, we're going to be watching the offensive line as we have been and the cornerback competition. I don't know, is Carrington Valentine healthy enough to play after the hamstring thing? Will we get to evaluate him tonight, you think?
1: Yeah, no. He's going to be held out for another week. I think he's probably slated to hit the field maybe next week against Arizona. You know, possibly. Let me put it that way. But from what I understand now, he's not going to play in this ball game, and so neither will Jaden Reed. And there's no injury designation there. But you know, there's a couple of guys being held out. Javon Bullard made the trip, but won't play in this ball game. He's been rehabbing and coming back, and he should be back by the opener. There's no question about that. But those are just a couple of guys who probably won't play. But Drew, you're right. I mean, they're still putting together the offensive line, and they have an ongoing competition at cornerback. So those are a couple of big key pieces that have to be taken care of between now and the start of the regular season.
2: Well, and I would also be interested, Wayne, with Aaron Banks, because while we've been doing training camp live, and we got two more coming up Monday and Wednesday, and then camp from the public perspective of practice is over, the competition at guard is kind of ratcheted up now that Aaron Banks is into team drills, because Jagger Burton has played so well, and Jacob Monk seems to be really taking a leap into year number 3. I'd be interested to see if they can get some game reps there, because it does feel like it's as healthy of a competition with those three guys for 2 spots And it is also undervalued that Sean Ryan and Jordan Morgan, they probably want to build some continuity and have that guy play alongside the person that's going to be starting with them at some point when the games start counting, no?
1: Yeah, and Drew, we're not going to see Banks tonight from what I understand. They did ease him back into some of the drills, as you mentioned, some of the team action. But he and Darian Kennard, suffered an injury last week. Both are going to be held out of tonight's game. And so, and we won't see Tucker Kraft. They, you know, looks ready to go, but yeah. They're going to hold him out of this game. And I don't think, to be honest with you, Tucker will play in the preseason. And then Luke Musgrave, still on the comeback trail from his neck issue. So, he won't play in the ball game. But you're right. I think at some point you want to get a look at these guys. They know what Banks can do. I think they're trying to see, can they keep him healthy enough? And he's another guy that with knee tendonitis, and you guys know about that, in that it's kind of like a back injury. It never really goes away. It's always there. It's a matter of, is it bad one day, worse than the yesterday or whatever, you know, that kind of thing. So I think they're trying to be careful with Banks and see if they can kind of nurse him into this regular season.
0: The camp crush this year, we always get camp crushes on guys who make plays at Reinitschke Field and you kind of cheer for them and stuff. If the Packers were on Hard Knocks, the camp crush, I think the star would be J. Michael Sturdivant. Does he have a chance? Yeah. What has he shown you, Wayne?
1: Yeah, he has a chance. There's no doubt. He can return kicks too, and he makes a play every day, it seems like. They really like him. They like Isaiah Nayer. You know, obviously Will Shepard has been around on this team last year, now this year. Those are three guys going for one spot, I think. And that's if they keep seven receivers on this team. Because you've got Sky Moore and you've got Bo Melton. Both of whom are key special teams guys, and I think they make the team. And so if they do they keep one of these young receivers that they really like? From the standpoint of length, these guys are, you know, over 6'3", speed, you know, catch radius. These are guys that are made for playing football in Green Bay in November and December. Big guys who you know, won't be slowed by the conditions. So it'll be interesting to see how that all plays out. But I still think right now you're exactly right. The camp darling would have to be J. Mike.
2: And one guy that we've watched play very, very well throughout camp and jumped off the page in the three plays that he ended up playing in the first preseason game, a little bit ding, not positive about his availability tonight. But Wayne, Lucas Van Ness is the one guy that I get asked about by every single person that talks about the Packers or wants to come up and ask you a question about the Packers. What does Van Ness look like? How much do they need Van Ness to jump off the page? He's done it so far, but I'm looking at a couple of those other edge rushers where I think it really opens up. Now, denying Dennis Sutton coming off of the heat-related illness. Hopefully, he's back to full strength coming up soon as he returned to practice. But Brenton Cox, you look at Baron Sorrell, Colin Oliver. Those three guys are going to get a lot of reps, I would assume, tonight. And maybe start seeing some separation as to who's going to get reps during the regular season and who might be playing their way to stay off the practice squad and be active for some games.
1: Yeah, you know, Brenton Cox is the guy who's kind of stood out to me, both in the drills. And Colin Oliver has flashed. You know, the thing you wonder about Oliver, can he be more than a situational rusher? And due to his size, I'm not sure he can be, Billy. You know, he's barely 240 or thereabouts, and they like their edge rushers a little better than that, a little bigger than that, I should say. But he's certainly an intriguing young prospect. Brenton Cox has been around. He's healthy, and this is a guy I think can really play a role on this football team. And it'll be interesting to see, like you said, with the young player, Denai Dennis Sutton, just coming back from injury. Don't expect to see a whole lot of him, if at all, tonight. But anyway, these guys I've mentioned that might be out tonight, this is a projection based on kind of what we've seen over the past week and the way they handle their guys coming back from injury. So they may or may not play, but from what I can tell, you're going to see Brenton Cox. And from what I understand, Lucas Van Ness is ready to play as well.
0: Javon Hargrave returned to practice. He's one of those guys that probably doesn't need a lot of preseason play. And amen. Zaire Franklin, those are names we're going to hear a lot when the real games start, right, Wayne? I expected quiet camps from those two guys, although we're hearing about Franklin's big attitude, time. Zest yeah. for it, and leadership. But I didn't expect to hear a lot from those guys in the preseason. We kind of haven't.
1: No, And Zaire Franklin is certainly, you've seen it on the practice field, maybe more so than the game, the impact he's having there as just a leader on this football team. And then Javon Hargrave, it was good to see him get back into the drills this week because that's a step in the right direction. Does he need a lot of preseason? I don't think the coaches feel that way, but they want him ramped up and ready to go for the opener, and I think that's where he's trending.
2: All right, Wayne, the pressure cooker last week, it was like trying to make a $10 putt when you only got $5 in your pocket for Trace Mack walking out at Acrisure Stadium. Now he comes out here and in the Mile Get High City. It'll be a very, very fun day, maybe a little bit of fog later on there into the night, a little haze. But what's the expectation, excitement? Has it loosened up, you think, the pressure cooker on Trey, or is that, you know, vice grip around the neck just waiting to clamp down if one of these things goes wide right tonight?
1: Yeah, you know, it'll be interesting. You know, the life of a kicker, Billy, is, sure, the pressure might relax a little bit, but your next miss ratchets it up right away, so, especially with a rookie, so... No, I think Trey's in a good place. He seems to be, no one was in camp this week was too concerned at all, about his mindset. He seems to be in a really good place. I talked to them a little bit in the locker room the other day, and, you know, I think he's got that approach that, you know, while people around him may be going ballistic, he's pretty calm. He seems like a pretty calm shooter. Reminds me a lot of a pro golfer, you know, who might hit a shank in a one shot and then within 20 seconds has forgotten that he even hit that shot and hits a pure as a shot on the next swing. So that's the mentality you need to have as a kicker in this league. And he, from what I've seen, the evidence is he has that ability.
0: On the way out here, Wayne, Billy had an important question. He wants to know whether you prefer skiing in the Rocky Mountains or in Utah.
2: How do these line up, Wayne? Because I know you're a big Park City guy. I don't know if Denver's reaching that kind of levels, but how are the mountains looking here today in the middle of August?
1: Yeah, the mountains look great, but there's no snow on them, that's for sure. It's been a heat wave out west. I was with some friends last night. It's just been a hot, long, hot summer in the entire West. And, you know, the Colorado River is kind of, it's taking a toll on the Colorado River. Uh-oh. Lake Mead is down to 23%. The ecosystem of the West is in a lot of trouble. But as far as skiing goes, the reason we ski Park City, when you fly into Salt Lake City, you're 40 minutes from the terminal to the lift line. When you fly into Denver, you're a good 2 hours from where you're going to ski.
3: That's right.
2: Amen to that. No doubt.
3: Get Wayne right on the top of the mountain as soon as possible.
0: That is ruthless efficiency.
3: Did I see the high is 97 in Denver today? That is crazy work. I mean, wow. Yeah. It should be cooler by game time, but man.
1: Yeah, it was beautiful here last night. I mean, just really nice. So, but it's warm. Denver is the climate in Denver. People don't realize it's gorgeous most of the year.
2: Yeah, it's hard to find bad days there in Denver, Colorado, and not only because of the green crosses that you encounter throughout the
0: entire. That's true.
3: Unless you're a Rockies fan.
0: It can be 70 in the morning and snow 7 inches in the afternoon. Yeah. That's awesome.
1: Like it. Yeah.
2: There's nothing
0: It's fantastic. It's fantastic. Wayne, have a great call. Get some rest, and we will be listening tonight. Billy and I can't wait to follow you guys up.
2: Thanks, man.
1: All right, take care, guys.
0: You bet.
2: It's the best.
0: Wayne Larrabee, voice of the Packers, joining us live from Denver. He can go back to bed now and get ready for the Packers playing.
2: That is impressive efficiency. 45 minutes to the top of the mountain.
3: That's when you know it's
0: dialed. That's where you know.
3: He's got that down to a science.
0: Veteran.
2: That truly is, that airport is a marvel. Because not only is it one of the largest spots possible, it is as far away from the Metroplex as it possibly could be. The terminals might be longer than the freaking runways in that place.
3: Oh, yeah?
2: Colorado Airport is a sight to behold. It's also like a big shopping center on the in the interior with some really good food options.
3: It's a big
2: if you have to lay over there for like 17 hours if you take that Frontier one to Vegas.
3: It's a bumpy land there, though, because of the mountain. But it's a big hub of an airport. Yeah,
0: that's true. All right. When we come back, we're closing up shop for the week. Getting ready again. Big weekend. Brewers, Braves, Williamsport, Chris Sale and Miz this afternoon, 3 o'clock. We got Packers and Broncos tonight. We're getting closer to the college football opener with the Badgers and Notre Dame. It's all on our plate.
2: And it's all the betting menu at the Pottawatomie Sportsbook. I'll be jumping onto that one later on today.
0: And we have our Happy Place Hemp Wake and Bake story coming up next. You're in the Huddle, Fox Sports Radio, Wisconsin.

0: Tonight, the Green Bay Packers play their second preseason game as they travel to Denver to take on the Broncos. Packers Game Day with Doug Russell begins at 4. Packers Preview with Dennis Krause begins at 6. And the game kicks off at 8.
1: To the upright, and it is... 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
26: It's August 2023, a county government meeting in Pennsylvania's Lehigh Valley. A young woman, early 20s, steps up to the mic to speak.
27: "My two-month-old son was happily drinking milk from his bottle when he quickly started choking, turned blue, and went limp. My boyfriend transported our son to the changing table as I grabbed an anti-choking device and my boyfriend began assembling it. 2 pumps of the device and my son was conscious, gasping for air and coughing up milk."
26: They all went to the ER to make sure the baby was okay.
27: "But upon arriving at Lehigh Valley Hospital, the diagnosis quickly became something so different."
26: One of the doctors had a theory.
27: She stated to my father and mother-in-law that we are young, first-time parents who got frustrated with our baby and violently shook him to make him stop crying, and a confession would only make things easier for us.
26: The parents were told to leave the hospital without their son, and he wouldn't come home for 7 whole months.
27: I'm a postpartum mom dealing with the grief and the trauma of my son being ripped from my arms. And I'm a mom who lost everything in less than 24 hours due to one doctor's misdiagnosis. Enough is enough.
26: And then the next person speaks. And the next one. The stories they tell form a pattern of parents walking into a Lehigh Valley hospital to get help for a child, only to leave without them. And the same doctor's name kept coming up again and again. A pediatrician.
0: I ask you, what kind of doctor does this?
26: 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From Serial Productions and The New York Times, I'm Diane Neary. And this is The Preventionist, a story about a doctor and the rise of a powerful field of pediatric medicine.
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4: 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Billy, what are we looking at?
12: So this one comes just actually in part thanks to the talk and text line. Aaron in Carolina just dropped in a couple of minutes ago. Kind of like the Brewers paying Ryan Braun, enjoy Ryan Braun getting $1.8 million through 2031.
6: Let's go.
12: Still getting cash. Hasn't played since 2020. It's Ryan Braun Day on July 1st. A lot of people coined that Bobby Bonilla Day. And I had gone back and I'm like, I actually think there's some funnier names of players that get deferred payment contracts that might draw more of a smile. Now, I believe the Kyle Loesch ones have expired. He had just finished his money that had been deferred. But on Spotrac, I don't know exactly how you guys pronounce
6: Never
12: it.
6: Never figured it out.
12: They have a full list, Drew, of all the major league teams that have money deferred. And we talked about the Steven Strasburg money that was deferred earlier on here today. Everyone knows the Shohei Ohtani money is a huge one, and that one still gets deferred. But some of the names of players that have deferred money in Major League Baseball might even make more people smile. Like Manny Ramirez's final $2 million check coming from the Boston Red Sox this year in his deferred payment. Or like Alex Bregman, Cubs third baseman, still having in the midst 20 million tied in starting from 2035 to 2044 with the Red Sox. And in 2034 through 2041, $8.8 million coming to him from the Chicago Cubs annually for Alex Bregman.
6: Well, double dipping.
12: He's like, excuse me, I'm going to make sure that I protect myself with all this cash. Now, there are, again, some really, really great players. Madison Baumgartner. Corbin Burns has a bunch of his money deferred with his Diamondbacks contract. And then, you know, there's just one name that, you know, one of these things is not necessarily
6: like the other. Okay.
12: Brett Saberhagen.
6: Come on now.
4: Hey now.
12: Starting pitcher for the Mets. Gets $300K sent to him in 26, 27, and 28. I think by far my favorite one, while we all know the massive contract that Chris Davis, not with a K, with a C, signed with the Baltimore Orioles. He gets a couple of $3.5 million checks all the way through 2032. Then it tapers off to $1.4 million for the next 5 years. But nobody better than the much forgotten, often imitated, never duplicated, Vinny Castilla.
6: Oh, yes, Big
12: who's,
6: Cat.
12: Who's still making $100K from the Rockies for four years. Yeah. All these teams have $13 million, $14 million, even if you're the, you know, small market Kansas City Royals. The Detroit Tigers even have $31 million coming up down the line in deferred money. The Brewers have three different players. They're making $40 million. Christian Yelich has a bunch of deferred money that kicks in later on. The Cardinals, $55 million.
1: And then here's the Colorado Rockies with that big tap of $426,000.
6: That's pretty awesome. I'm sure he'll take
1: still
6: it.
1: Tied in.
6: No but, good if you can get it, but yeah, not
1: I
6: the same.
1: I enjoy the fact that, as you mentioned, the big cat's still getting a check. Still tied in there in the midst.
5: I mean.
1: And make sure you guys keep me on the books for a little while, because I'm still counting on that 100 grand coming in.
5: Saberhagen hasn't pitched in 25 years.
6: That's crazy.
1: 25 years.
6: Last year was 0-1. Now, he had a nice career. Now, people might forget.
5: He's a good pitcher.
6: A couple Cy Youngs, I think, actually, early in his career with the Royals.
5: He did.
6: Yep. He did have a good
5: World
6: career.
5: Series MVP, two-time Cy Young.
6: But a different generation ago, but... Now, was Galarraga or no Castilla hitter? Big Cat? I think I mixed that up.
1: You might have got that.
6: Yeah,
5: Galarraga was.
6: Yeah, Galarraga. Yeah. But they
5: El Gato.
6: There it is. But yeah, man, grande. That's pretty good if you can get it.
5: Yeah.
1: Not a bad situation to live in. Also, too many people are only clowning the Mets for Bobby Bonilla Day. He is also still getting cash as well from the Baltimore Orioles. Grabs a quick $500K from them for the next 3 years.
6: They're off the hook.
1: Got cash going all over the
6: place. People clown the Mets, but the Orioles are off the hook. But at least Bonilla was a really good player, though. You're right. I mean, some guys are worth it more than others.
5: Wow. That is, I didn't know Saberhagen was still getting paid.
1: Isn't that hilarious?
5: Actually, our buddy El Jefe, John Greenberg, when he was a clubby, for some reason, you know, every once in a while, the big league players and visiting clubhouse kids, they strike up a relationship. And,
1: for sure, yeah.
5: El Jefe was tight with Saberhagen.
1: That's phenomenal. Yeah, listen, born and raised in Chicago Heights, Illinois, still hanging out around.
5: Here, and I remember all of a sudden the bartender brought us a couple of beers. We looked across the bar, and it was Brett Saberhagen sending us some beers.
1: Hey, baby Sabes, come on now.
5: Good dude.
1: Send the boys over a couple of cold ones. So, well, you know what? If you see Brett Saberhagen out, the beers can be on him because he's still getting
5: a check. He's getting $250,000, but then he also, if you pitch 10 years, you get $290,000 a year pension.
1: I was going to say the pension.
5: If you max out the pension,
1: he's got the gold card.
6: My man's living large.
1: Living the dream right there.
5: And that's the full payout. And he could probably just start taking that at the full payout of $290K a year from the pension plan.
1: And I was going to say that starts right at 60 or 55?
5: 62 if you're fully vested. 62, you can draw it.
1: Oh, boom. And he just hit into it for Brett Saberhagen. So that's a nice little chunk of change. And again, is anybody all that dialed in? Maybe not. But I just appreciate the fact that we can still find in here and pocket watch. Because pocket watching is one of America's absolute favorite pastimes now. And now they have websites that are fully set in and locked into only tracking how much money teams are still paying guys. Like Mark Melancon.
5: Wild.
6: Oh, my gosh.
5: Oh, yeah, I remember him. Closer
1: getting,
5: for the
1: getting a million
5: Pirates.
1: From the Giants. 26, 27, and 28.
5: Epic. Absolutely. Epic.
6: What a great
1: Well, I mean, everybody remembers Kyle Finnegan.
5: Bless can you not?
1: Stud? He's got $2 million coming from the Nationals in 27 and 28.
5: Oh, Lord. Oh, Lord. That's just wild.
1: The massive cash and all the huge payouts that the Dodgers have of $5 million, $3 million. Tommy Edmonds got $2.5 million every single year. Teoscar Hernandez, keep me under a line. I don't want anybody thinking I'm making too much money. $900,000. Keep me a little bit lower so people don't expect me in that seven-figure variety. I'm trying to stay in a lower tax bracket.
5: Fantastic. All right, time to close it up. We're getting out of here, baby.
1: Better believe it. I'm going to go join Brian Butch. I'm going to jump into the den here in a few minutes.
6: Right. Oh, I got to check that out.
5: Butch, he's dead. Yeah, you're watching that. Packers tonight, after the Brewers game, you'll be dialed into the Packers-Broncos. Kickoff is at 8. Our coverage starts at 4 with Doug Russell here in Milwaukee. And we got Packers OT late into the evening. Talk to you then. We'll see you Monday at 5 a.m.
1: We'll be talking smack. Peace.
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0: at Friday. Good pool here, DJ Ali Alex.
1: You know what I noticed? We didn't give our weight and height. That's like a thing they like to do.
0: Oh, yeah.
1: Rob G's 5'2", 175.
2: What are you?
0: I don't know. He used to be. He said 5'2", 175 for Rob G. Rob G used to be that. Now he's
3: 5'2", a girthy 212.
0: No. 5'2", 88 pounds now.
2: Rob G, how much do you weigh now?
3: I'm down to 175.
2: Wow. Unbelievable.
0: Honestly, bro, you look lighter than that. Like, seriously. I thought it was going to be like, it is. Yeah.
3: I do have a 38-pound head.
0: You have a Bobby World.
2: I have to admit, though, as you guys are talking about how much Rob G has lost and all that, I'm so messed up mentally because I just had an apple crumb donut and I felt like totally guilty, like I had done a crime, a sin. Like, what are you doing eating an apple crumb donut?
1: How dare you, Rob?
2: Morning time.
0: Well, here's the thing, Rob, with you. I've been around you not long enough to know.
1: How dare you, Rob?
0: Because you are 0-100, all in or out, as much as, Alex, we think he's going to be able to just, you know, put on a few more pounds during his girthy season.
1: Extra girthy.
0: I just think you can't, man. If you're going to go there, you're going to go there. Like, I just spent a week with you in Atlanta, and I mean, you went there. The picture I put up is hilarious. You definitely was sauced up.
2: I was drinking. I hadn't been drinking for a
0: while.
2: And
0: that's my point. You do so well. So you're gonna be all right this year.
2: All right, I'm gonna be all right.
0: You're gonna be all right.
2: I gotta get back there.
0: Five, 210.5, 230 pounds.
2: Wow.
0: Yeah. I gotta get down about 50.
1: What you got right now, Rob Parker?
2: I'm at 6'4", 190. Not bad.
1: That's pretty good.
0: That's good. I want to get there. Shoot, y'all couldn't tell me nothing.
2: What was I? 230 something? Remember, I got to 2.
0: Yeah, that was a little bit.
1: That was a lot.
0: That was a little bit much.
1: You were walking in the door before walking in the door.
2: Yes, I know.
0: Here's Rob. Where is he? He's coming. We see it. Give him a second. I see him. Hey, real quick.
2: That was my heaviest right there.
0: Last Super Bowl was crazy. I'm telling you, me and Rob G were one more bag of chips from giving an intervention to you. One more bag of chips, Rob.
2: I was just hungry all the time. I couldn't figure it out.
0: Were you really or were you being greedy?
2: Being greedy because the food was free.
0: There you go. I'm glad we worked our way to it. the good thing is I don't have to beat you up sometimes. What I say that to say is we get fights happen in training camps and practices, and Saquon Barkley has some thoughts on it.
4: I'm the wrong guy to ask because I hate joint practice, to be honest. I think one day's good, but... We play in an ego-filled sport with a lot of men, and I'm all about just putting the work in, and it's good to go against someone new. I think we're at that part of camp where we needed to go against a new face. But I do think if you do it the right way, there's a lot of good out of it. Going against different looks, going against different people. It's hard when you got to run the same play over and over against JC and JD.
0: He went on to say some more. Basically, he said, you get into these fights. He said, oh, by the way, I am an instigator at times. My whole point, Rob, quickly, I like the scrimmages between other teams. As he mentioned it, you don't want to keep beating up on your teammates, going crazy. That's when you get these fights, and I don't want to be beating up my teammates. If I'm going to beat up somebody else, I'd rather be another team. And just to get different looks, just so those guys can get that energy off against someone else. Because it gets, man, listen, it's hot. Living out here has been crazy with the weather, all of that. And you're battling against your own teammates over and over and over again, play after play. Sometimes you at least need to get that out there. And I'd almost say it can be more effective in those cases than even these preseason games where you throw on all the clothes and the whole uniform and go out there and do nothing. You don't want to show your hand. You don't want to show plays. Starters don't start. I think those scrimmages where they're going up against each other can be better.
2: Yeah, I'm not convinced. They play for a long time without scrimmaging other teams during the preseason, and they're not going to show you anything anyway. I don't know how much you really get out of it. I get it other than just the scenery, but I'm not there.
0: The scenery.
2: That's it.
0: Yeah, the scenery. Well, hey, we got something else to debate about other, because I think you disagree with me on the MVPs and Ohtani in baseball. We'll do that. It's the Odd Couple and for Dan Patrick on a Funky Flashback Friday.
5: 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And the game kicks off at 8.
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22: 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The peahen is the female. They are not native to the United States, although they thrive in coastal, warmish areas.
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22: 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Again, the peacocks will use it to try to ward off or intimidate trespassers in their territory, but for the most part, the whole thing is to impress the peahens.
21: 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Mm-hmm. Science has discovered semi-recently those vibrations are in lockstep with the peafowl's head feathers that they used to think were just for show, but mm-hmm. now they realize they vibrate at the same intensity and that they can actually, you know, sort of feel when those tail feathers are vibrating in their direction through their head feathers.
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0: Smith just joined us moments ago. It is the Odd Couple, Rob and Kelvin, and for the Dan Patrick Show, Dan and the Danettes, a little time off. Glad to be here. On this funky flashback Friday, big shout out to you, DJ Ali Alex.
1: People are waking up and listening to the show like, what? Where's Dan? What's going on?
0: Well, I one-up you. I one-up you. They turn on YouTube, they're like, whoa, oh!
1: Whoa, oh!
0: 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So go check that out as well. All right, Rob G, Joe Brady, new coach for the Bills. Well, new head coach, I should say. Talking about the idea of what pressure to win a Super Bowl there in Buffalo.
2: Yeah, what pressure? If you ask him, there is no pressure. Now, Joe Brady caught up with FoxSports.com and asked about, hey, we've been told Super Bowl or bust mandate there in Buffalo. They got rid of Sean McDermott. You must be feeling the heat, right? And he says, no, I've never felt pressure because I'm ready for this. I don't think about the Super Bowl. But no one has higher expectations than myself. I knew when I took this job and I knew what came with it. That doesn't mean I'm talking about it every single day or that I can't handle what comes with it.
1: Joe Brady, is this on?
0: It's on.
1: Hello?
0: We got you.
1: Is this on?
0: It is.
1: You think you came to Buffalo to make the playoffs? They've been making the playoffs. It wasn't good enough. The heat is on. You got to get it done. You don't have 10 years. They need to get to a Super Bowl. Joe Brady, you'll have a way shorter leash than your predecessor. What do you got, 8 years?
0: Yeah.
1: That ain't going to happen again. You won't have the quarterback. You won't have the team. You better be thinking about this like you got 3 years max to at least get to a Super Bowl. The Buffalo's been to the Super Bowl. They lost 4 Super Bowls in a row. You need to win. I'm sorry. You're not in Buffalo to eat chicken wings. Are you kidding me? You're there to win a Super Bowl. You bet that. Now that's a pressure-packed situation, Kelvin.
0: I tell you what. You better not ever be the Buffalo Bill head coach. You wouldn't get no coaching done. You'll be in there, Josh.
1: I'll be eating too many wings. All look, flash garlic.
0: Yeah, you would be going crazy. All those buffalo wings, I've seen you eat. You are a madman when it came to every time we hang out at the Super Bowl. Look, he knows he's under pressure, right? He's trying to minimize. He's trying to do the whole, you know, every day is pressure. And, you know, and every day is a day. I get that. I will say this. I think Josh Allen's under more pressure in the sense that, okay, you had McDermott there, and it didn't work out. It worked out in the sense you guys won a bunch of games, but you didn't get the ultimate prize. And now you got Brady, who has helped you. The offense become one of the more potent offense the last couple of years, putting up high points per game, the best version of yourself to the tune of an MVP. And so I look at it as now the pressure really is on Josh. You got a new coaching staff, you know, you got a guy who understands the offense, who can get you rolling, and it's on you to get over the hump, right? Because if it comes down to a big play, a big quarter that's needed, a big drive, we're not going to remember Joe Brady. We're going to remember, did Josh Allen get it done? And he's at that part of his career now, to me, Rob, where it's all incumbent upon him to get this thing done and not get his team in a situation like he did against Denver where, man, you cost those points and you cost those ultimately the game in the playoffs. And that's, so those are the types of things that can haunt Josh Allen. So I look at him as pressure's on him for sure. Pressure, maybe it's on somebody else. A head coach in college football will tell you what it is. It's the Odd Couple, in for Dan Patrick, on a funky Flashback Friday.
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1: 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But you can help. 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
0: Look up, look down, look around, look up, look down, look around. In the trees and on the ground, 'cause the ALB must be found.
1: Some signs of the ALB are dime-sized holes on tree trunks, a sawdust-like material called frass, and the beetle itself, with a long black body and white spots.
0: Look up, look down, look around, look up, look down, look around. In the trees and on the ground, 'cause the ALB must be found.
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15: John Polk was my nemesis. 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
16: 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That was all until, well, we'll get to that part.
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0: hanging out on a Friday. 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Monty took in preseason football from our news desk last night. I did so from our living room. We've got three more games tonight. Did you like it? Did you not like it? Or does it all depending on what time of night it was last evening?
1: That's exactly it, Dan. I went through all the feelings on preseason. I watched more of the Raiders-Texans game. The Chargers were just, you know, I don't know why I was watching that game against the 49ers. But I sat there and I was like, who cares about preseason? Why do we do this? Why am I watching this? I don't need to see this. And then 10 minutes later, I'd be like, well, I guess there's some players that the coaches are trying to see beyond the starters, like what they're capable of. Well, why can't they do that at joint practice? Oh, well, they're probably not wearing all their pads, so they can't really do this at a joint practice. Okay, so then I went back to it, and I was like, all right, fine, preseason can stay. Maybe just two games, but it's not for me. It's for the teams. But I literally was, I just was struggling back and forth where I was like, what is the point of this? And then I realized all the points. You know what I'm saying?
0: But I think I actually side with anti-Monty on
1: this. Okay.
0: The anti-preseason Monty.
1: I am anti.
0: Because you made a point in there and said, like, aren't they doing this in joint practices?
1: Right.
0: Yes, they are.
1: Right. But I just assumed that it wasn't exactly the same. Like, not all the pads, not all the stuff. You know what I'm saying?
0: It isn't the same because the starters actually play in the joint practices.
1: Oh, look at that.
0: And that's part of the deal with the NFL is the reason why they're playing this game. And The Saints and Rams had joint practices. The Saints were practicing with the Cowboys. The reason why they're having these joint practices, the Seahawks are going to be doing so, I believe, with the Chiefs next week. They play Kansas City in the final game. That's where they get their work done, and it's just easy to have the game. But the reason why they have the game is because they need to sell tickets.
1: Right, that's true.
0: That is the and that's why. So when anti-Monty is saying, why am I watching this? I think it's the real reason. I, last night, wanted to see how Fernando Mendoza played.
1: Sure.
0: I saw Mike Washington run. Mike Washington was a guy in the draft. Seahawks were looking for a running back. If they weren't going to take Jadarian Price like they did, maybe Mike Washington could be an option. So when Mike Washington takes that big run for the Raiders last night, I'm like, oh, okay, yeah, this is why people like Mike Washington. A good pick by the Raiders. But then what's the first thing I asked Vinny Bonsignor on how much did the pick six matter with Fernando Mendoza?
1: And he said nothing. Now, his exact response was as much as what Tom Brady ate the day before he won his seventh Super Bowl.
0: Yes. So it doesn't matter. And they mean even less now because of those joint practices. Now, to your point, and you're correct, and you're being kind in saying that these players need to show their stuff, that is true, and they have to try and make the team. That is what that is for, but that shouldn't take time away from hanging out with the family or running errands or cleaning the house or doing whatever. You're right. It's basically meaningless. So I side with anti-Monty.
1: You know, anti-Monty is like, don't even air this. Like you said, you want to sell tickets? Then if you get to go to that game, you get to watch it. Doesn't need to be aired.
0: Even Joe Buck and Troy Aikman need some reps heading into the season.
1: So that's why reps for everybody.
0: That's why they end up doing it. By the way, it doesn't mean that I'm not going to watch.
1: Right.
0: I watched a fair amount of Chargers Niners, even though it was a blowout.
1: Ugh.
0: DeJuan Stribling looks magnificent for the 49ers. Even could have had a
1: big
0: catch.
1: It was like a 5-hour game. It was like a five-hour game.
0: 41 points.
1: In the third quarter.
0: I know.
1: Like, oh. And I got to see Justin Herbert do two throw attempts. That's it.
0: How do you think my wife's going to feel when I come home on Sunday after the show and say, Seahawks are playing? Because they are on Fox against the Titans. By the way, that should be a pretty good uniform matchup. I loved how the Titans' new uniforms looked in their opener against the Niners. See what they look like at home against the Seahawks. Speaking of the Seahawks, not enough people are talking about them, Monty. And when they are, I don't like what I hear. I'll tell you why next.
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16: Receivers in the news. Jake Bobo had to be carted off the field today during a joint practice between the Seahawks and Titans due to an apparent leg injury. Jacksonville receiver Parker Washington is expected to return to the practice field next week after nursing an undisclosed injury. And Titans rookie receiver Carnell Tate is back to work after dealing with what the team called general body stiffness. No word yet if he'll play Sunday against aforementioned Seattle. I'm Bill Horrenda.
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0: must be found.
1: If you're hearing this, you should be concerned about the Asian longhorned beetle, an invasive species that's destroying our trees. But you can help. Look for the signs and help stop the beetle.
0: Look up, look down, look around. Look up, look down, look around. In the trees and on the ground, 'cause the ALB must be found.
1: Some signs of the ALB are dime-sized holes on tree trunks, a sawdust-like material called frass, and the beetle itself, with a long black body and white spots. Look

0: Oh, I got respect for one NFL team. You know who I respect as well, Monty Bolaños? I'm Dan Byron for Stugatz and Company Live.
1: Who?
0: The 49ers a little bit. But I noticed after their big win last night against the Chargers, our 49er fans, Rich Davis has got his 49ers shirt on. Brandon Deutsch has got his 49ers sweatshirt.
1: Yeah.
0: After the preseason win against the Chargers, they're feeling pretty good about the 49ers.
1: Yeah, sure. They should feel nothing. It's preseason. It means nothing. You should feel nothing.
0: My tag team partner, Kerry Rhodes, who, by the way, you work with Kerry. I work with Kerry. Kerry is being honored tonight at his high school in Bessemer, Alabama.
1: Aww.
0: So being, yes, being honored tonight. He already had his jersey retired, but he's going to be honored. But Kerry told me, we're talking about the 49ers. He says, listen, no matter what, Kyle Shanahan's going to put the football in the right spots. It doesn't matter if it's Mike Evans. It doesn't matter if it's Brandon Ayuk. It doesn't matter if it's Deebo Samuel, Juwan Jennings, whoever. The football is going to be there. And I think so far in the preseason, at least what we saw last night, even with Mac Jones slinging it around, the football was there.
1: After last year, I think Kyle Shanahan is a magician. And so with all the injuries and how they still manage to make it to the playoffs, when I had dismissed them, I don't even know, by week, what, 7? I was like,
0: sure.
1: There's no way. And so he's a magician. I don't know. I kind of feel a little bit the same way with the 49ers and the Rams. I just don't know how much depth they have. And so that's where things have to go well for them.
0: I think, like, there are times, and the injuries can stack up. And it's actually happened in San Francisco. And they've kind of had reset years before. But I don't see this version of them falling off a cliff. I think that they'll be competitive, even though they were blown out by Seattle in their wild card game or the divisional playoff game that they had. Remember, they played 2 close games against the Seahawks during the regular season. They went to Philadelphia and beat the Eagles in the playoffs. So, yeah, don't write off the 49ers either.
1: Yeah.
0: So with all of the Rams love that's out there, and not off of last night's preseason game, but it's just a reminder. It's not showing you that they're the team. It's just a reminder of it. But they're not the team that I respect.
1: It's not them. It's the Chargers, isn't it?
0: You know, I have a respect for the Chargers, but in a different way. Okay. And it's in an opposite way.
1: Okay.
0: Monty, do you know what I collect at home?
1: Yes. Mini helmets.
0: Yes, mini football helmets.
1: Mini football helmets.
0: It started in college. Yeah. It did. And then Oregon ruined it because they're...
1: Oregon? What did they do?
0: Well, because they were the ones that started to change their helmet. And then every week there would be a different uniform. And now you could never just have the Oregon helmet. And then every other school is like, we're going to do 4 different
1: we
0: helmets.
1: Have fun
0: Oklahoma
1: too.
0: State
1: yeah.
0: does it. Yeah, all of them. So
1: yeah.
0: Not, and it's everywhere in college football. There's different helmets that you can wear. It was impossible to collect and keep up.
1: Okay, makes sense.
0: I said, I'm going to go to the NFL. And I'm going to do helmets that were already worn in the 1980s. That's how I wanted it. Well, now the NFL, alternate uniforms. And you know what they had today? They leaked some of the rivalry uniforms that are going to be used this year.
1: Okay.
0: So the AFC South and the NFC North are going to be wearing their rivalry uniforms. Last year, it was the AFC East and the NFC West. But they had leaks out today. I respect the Las Vegas Raiders because they don't have an alternate uniform.
1: Okay. Yeah.
0: So why I love the Chargers with how they do, there is something about sticking with their uniforms. So when I see the Dodgers run out in those lame-ass City Connect or whatever you want to call them jerseys, it's an embarrassment.
1: The like cream colored ones.
0: Your team.
1: Yeah, like
0: yeah, your team is one of the most iconic jerseys in baseball.
1: Yeah.
0: Like, but it's a Friday. Guess what we're wearing?
1: Yeah.
0: It annoys me. The Raiders, guess what? Raiders aren't showing up in an all black uniform. They're not showing up in all whites. They're silver and black. And when they're on the road, their uniform's white. They don't have a black helmet that they're bringing out. Now, they'll probably have to do whatever the NFL wants them to do when it's their time for the rivalry. But every NFL team is trying to do something different and trying to have a different uniform. And I love it because I'm collecting it. Jason Stewart just got me this wonderful Bills alternate helmet. But the Raiders are like, nah, we're good. You want to know why? We're the freaking Raiders and we're silver and black. And I respect that.
2: The greatness of the Raiders.
1: It's because it's silver and black. With other ones, you know, like, I feel like smart on them. I'm with you. But it's because they're like, once you move away from that, you open a door with silver and black, you can literally add any color. They couldn't do that. You know, like one day it's like, oh, let's bring in this color. It's like, no. Keep it to that. Because with silver and black, you can literally incorporate anything you want. So it is impressive that they've kept it simple.
0: I thought when the Lakers had their purple and gold, they went to a white, it looked cool. But then they tried to move this black uniform. And I'm
1: they
0: just
1: did,
0: like,
1: yeah.
0: Hollywood Knights.
1: Yeah.
0: Like, all right. You lost me with it. The Celtics were the most egregious because I think the Celtics and the Raiders are the same, where it's just, it's green and white, mm-hmm. you know, silver and black, if you will. You know, you got to have a white jersey if you're the Raiders. But so then when the Celtics tried to do all these uniforms that look like banners and other stuff, it's like, no, you're the Celtics. In baseball, the Yankees, do they even have an alternate uniform?
2: No.
1: No.
2: No, they're the one team that has not bent the knee, and I very much respect that. I was hoping the Dodgers could hold out with the Yankees. Those are the two prime franchises. The Dodgers gave in, to my disappointment. But the Yankees, you got to respect that.
1: Yeah, it's true.
0: To be able to stand on business and be like, we're the Raiders. This is what we're going to do.
1: And impressive, not, I mean, because the Raiders organization hasn't had a lot of things to cheer for. They could have tried to spice it up, right? To give the fans something new.
0: Yeah.
1: And they've kept it to their
0: The Kansas City Chiefs colors. Don't have an alternate, but they've worn all reds mm-hmm. at one point, mm-hmm. and they've tried to do different things. I don't hate on that, but you know what? I don't drink alcohol. Somebody comes up to me and they go, I respect that. You know what? It makes me feel good, because other people are like, what's wrong with you? Why are you a loser?
1: I respect that.
0: I said, well, Monty makes up for my lack of drinking.
1: It's very true.
0: I'm kidding.
1: But facts. You know what I'm saying?
0: But it's like, hey, so you know what, Raiders? I respect you for that. And yeah, good on you. Yeah. That'll probably change when they have to do whatever stupid rivalry thing the NFL may force them to do. But that's why I have respect for the Raiders.
1: Maybe they'll be like, no, we're not doing it.
0: not going to do it. That would be commitment to excellence. She's Monty. I'm Dan. Have a great weekend.
1: Bye.
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24: 17-14, Cowboys out in front. Packers trying for the go-ahead score. Starr begins the count. Takes the snap. He's got the quarterback.
25: The Vince Lombardi Trophy is coming home where it started.
26: Aaron Rodgers ducks in under center, drops to a knee, and time melts away from Super Bowl 45. The title is back in town. The Green Bay Packers are world champions of football.
23: In this hour, we'll go inside the Packers team meeting rooms.
27: Here's a guy that has had to earn everything he's gotten. So it's a really cool story. And I think Coop, you know, just he continues to get better. I mean, we all see the athleticism, the splash plays that he's capable of making.
23: We'll go inside the locker room.
28: I'm more of a guy, like, if I see something, I don't really worry about it. But, you know, it's something that I do want to prove stuff, but not to anyone, just myself. Just prove to myself that, okay, you got this. That's it.
23: And take a look around the rest of the National Football League.
29: First and 10 at the Seattle 44. Here comes the blitz. May hits. He tries to throw. Ball comes out. Going the other way with it. Turning upfield, it's Chenna Owusu, and he scores! Touchdown, Seahawks! May dumps it off underneath, ball is caught. It's the running back, it's Henderson, he is tackled in bounds. 3-2-1, the Seahawks! They're bringing it home again for the second time. In less than 12 years, the Seahawks win Super Bowl 60.
23: And now, live, here's your host of Packers Game Day, Doug Russell.
18: Last week, the Packers offense consisted of a boom from the right leg of rookie kicker Trey Smack.
30: So Trey Smack puts the Packers on the board. Here it is, placement made, kick end over end to the upright, and it is, man! I mean, with plenty to spare, center cut.
31: Straight on kick between the hash marks. Snap, placement, swing of the right leg, smack to the uprights. Kick is good once again.
18: But that was it in terms of scoring output, and the Packers gave up 3 late touchdowns to make the score look pretty lopsided. That's the bad news. The good news is it doesn't count. More good news, they get to do it again tonight in Denver, and we'll see the ones.
32: I'll be good to go out there and just have another test, see some new looks, see some new coverages, and make sure everything's on point going into the season.
18: How much the starters will play? Well, don't bet on seeing them too much. But as is always the case in the preseason, someone will be playing in their last ever football game.
30: Tyron Drones in the shotgun takes the snap. As time, this time now it breaks down, and he's hit from behind. Jones unable to find anyone open downfield. Ball once again on the sack along with Jamin Davis, the veteran edge rusher.
18: The nature of the preseason being that you don't know that it's your last game until it is. And you're turning in your playbook iPad and no one else is calling. But that's also the intrigue of the preseason. Do the games matter? Not to the fans, not to the record books, but they matter to the players because you never know when your next snap is your last snap. So let's snap to it. After all, this isn't our last show.
0: You sure about that?
18: It's not, right? We're good? Okay, cool. Let's get to work then. It's preseason game number 2. Denver plays host to Green Bay. This is Packers game day.
0: You sure?
18: Preseason game number 2 is upon us. This will be the 12th meeting between the Packers and the Broncos in the preseason, and the fourth straight time the game is being played in the high altitude of Denver, Colorado. We'll see the starters tonight. For how long is still undetermined, but our starting lineup is set. In this hour, we'll hear from the head coach and the general manager, Matt LaFleur and Brian Gutekunst, respectively. We'll also go on the Packers beat with now author Mark Daniels. He just poured his almost 50-year career into a new book that he'll tell us all about. Coming up in hour number 2, we'll go out to Denver for our Eye on the Enemy. Billy Schmidt drops in for another edition of End of the Huddle, and we'll hear from the quarterback Jordan Love in QB1. Historically, the Packers have not fared well against the Broncos. Denver authoring one of the most bitter defeats in Packers team history in January of 1998 at Super Bowl 32. All time, the Packers are 3-7 against the Broncos. All time in the regular season, 7-8-1. Of course, I mentioned Super Bowl 32 as well. Don't need to dwell on that. All time at Denver in the regular season, the Packers just 1-8. The last time these two teams met, not that long ago, and it was a bitter defeat for the Packers because they also lost Micah Parsons in that game. December 14th, 2025, the Broncos taking it 34-26. Time now to hear from the head coach, Matt LaFleur's final media availability of the week, Tuesday at Lambeau Field.
1: Matt, in regards to Denver, is there anything you're doing to prepare for playing in that altitude during practice this week?
27: Nope. I mean, it's just, I don't know what you can do, to be honest. I mean, outside of, like, making sure that they're on their hydration, usually has a huge impact, and we do hydration tests with these guys. We just did one this morning, just making sure they're up to speed on that. And then just feeling their body the right way. But, I mean, we're in and out in like 24 hours or whatever it is. So it shouldn't have as big of an impact, but I definitely recognize that it's different.
2: You said in the offseason that it's a long time to be out there if you do a joint practice. In retrospect, would you have liked to have found a way to make one work so you have more than one of those, or are you okay just with the one with your brother?
27: Well, it just all depended. I would, to answer your question, yes, I would love to have more than one joint practice. Unfortunately, just with it being a night game and just how it felt last time, it felt like we could get more work done here and then go play the game.
2: Matt, if Tucker's on a snap count to open up the season, how difficult is that for you to come up with a game plan to kind of incorporate that and maybe resisting that temptation to kind of go over that snap count?
27: That's a great question. I would say this, that, I mean, you got to be able to adapt and adjust in this league. And certainly anytime a guy's coming off a significant injury, you got to think it's not a sprint. It is a marathon. The season's long, and we need him for the long haul because, I mean, you guys saw practice the other day. He was pretty impactful when he was out there. So it is what it is. We'll adjust to whatever the circumstances bring us, and we'll have a plan ready to go.
2: Did it surprise you at all how impactful he was for practice one?
27: No.
2: What is it about a guy like that that could come off an injury like that and just step right back in?
27: Well, I mean, I think we saw how productive he was as a player and just the growth that he's had since he's gotten here. But it's not a surprise to me because I've seen how hard this guy works at it and what he puts into it. So naturally, I expect a lot from him.
2: Matt,
4: What have you seen this training, this camp from Josh and some of the other tight ends? Well, Tucker then.
27: Yeah, it's been great for those guys. It's been great for us to get a good evaluation on them, to put them in some situations that maybe they wouldn't be in normally, and see how they respond. So I think it's been very beneficial for them and for us and Goody.
5: How do you think your line is, well, I should say, how do you think your offense has handled all the pressures thrown at you by Gannon? And is it, obviously, I'm sure it's challenging when you're not game planning against them every day. I'm not sure how much you're
27: saying. I think that's really the hardest thing. I mean, you see it, and so you get used to some of the looks. And but I would say that there's some good and some that we definitely need to improve upon. The thing that I want to see more from our guys is what we kind of just talked about in regards to when they are getting bull rushed, we got to be able to sink an anchor. And we haven't done that to the level that we need to see that yet.
5: Yeah, considering the Vikings, well, it's a lot of other teams do too. Sure. Is there any concern at this point, or is it just so far, don't know if these tricky
27: things? Yeah, I mean, there's a lot of different combos out there. You know, we haven't had our full line out there. So it's just one of those things. Yeah, you always want better. And we just got to make sure that, I would say, we got to just make sure that we keep improving.
6: Keyshawn was telling us that feels like he's been punished just because of the playing with the ones and twos. And I know that for him, it's just...
27: He loves making a headline, doesn't he?
6: For him, it's just having that chip on his shoulder. How beneficial is having that edge, having the chip on his shoulder, and how do you balance saying something like that where, you know, maybe us in the media can take it one way?
27: Yeah, you guys will take it different than me, because the way I look at it is this, then I guess our whole team is being punished because everybody's in competition. So I'm a big believer that competition will bring the best out of people. And I want everybody to play with a chip on their shoulder. If they feel like they have something to prove, you're probably going to get more out of them.
18: Packers coach Matt LaFleur. In the preseason, we also get to hear from the general manager. We don't get Brian Gutekunst much during the regular season, but when we do get the chance to hear from the top football decision maker in the organization, we'll bring you what he has to say here on Packers Game Day.
5: Obviously, a really good competition at defensive tackle. Like all those guys are good enough to make a roster somewhere. What are you looking for when you... comes on the touchdown day among those guys?
7: Yeah, you know, Bill, that is a really good group, and they've been, you know, I think the effort level there has been really good, and they've been performing, you know, each and every day. So, you know, and those big guys, when you have more than enough, that's very unusual. And so we're excited about those guys. But, yeah, I think it's just, you know, with the opportunities they're given, because they're not all given the same, just, you know, performing at a high level, making plays. And, again, that position, sometimes, you know, your job isn't to go make the play. Sometimes it's to, you know, allow others to make plays and doing what the coaches are asking them to do. So I think it's just that. But they've all done a really nice job.
5: At that position, you can have a variety of different skill sets within mm-hmm. that group. So I guess how do you weigh what each player might bring individually versus overall?
7: Yeah, that's a good question. I mean, you'd love for guys to be super versatile and be able to do everything, but you know, you're going to need some of those guys that are, you know, in the 320, 325 range to be able to, you know, hunker down at the nose. At the same time, you know, getting in there and getting up the field and rushing the passer is important as well. So, again, if they can do them both, that's great, but that's not always the case. But you're going to, yeah, as the season goes particularly, it's very hard to find those guys. We seem to have some pretty good depth there right now, including Jordan Riley, who, you know, will start the season on PUP. It's at the end of the day, it's just kind of, you know, figuring out, making sure you have enough versatility and balance in that room.
8: Ryan, did you maybe want to see Tucker back in team drills before talks advanced, and do you still expect something done before the start of the season?
7: Yeah, Matt, no. Him getting back in the team drills really had no effect on anything, but it's good to see him out there. I mean, you know, he's worked his tail off. You know, congratulations to him. I mean, these are little things that are big things, you know, when you're coming off an injury, like he's coming off. And so I know he was really excited to get out there and join his teammates. As far as the contract goes, it doesn't have any really effect on that. And then no real updates there.
8: Brian, is it feasible to be able to keep seven wide receivers? It seems like you have a couple of young players who could potentially step up there, but mm-hmm. it's probably not.
7: I think it is. I mean, I think we've done that in the past, maybe once or twice. I'd have to go back and look. It may be a little tough to do that throughout the season, you know, as injuries, you know, mount and you have to account for different positions. But I think coming out of camp, we've done that a few times. But I think if you're going to do that, there's going to be a couple of those guys are going to have to be pretty valuable teams guys. And I think we have some of those.
8: You famously released Chris Barnes or waived him, and he got through waivers and he got back, and you started him, or Matt started him week one. Mm-hmm. When you get to those final decisions, how do you weigh out? Is it more important to keep maybe the guy that you like more, or is it maybe more important to keep the guy that you feel like maybe can clear waivers and or get back on the practice squad?
7: That's a good question. I think we've always talked about if you're going to try to get a guy through waivers, if you're going to release him, you have to kind of understand that you have to accept the fact that you may lose him, you know, and you have to be okay with that. It's always a tough time because you're going to release players you don't want to, but you have to just because of the numbers and the rules. I do think there's a little bit of experience there of kind of understanding the league and understanding how teams are looking at your players. Certainly we look at them a certain way, but the rest of the league doesn't have the access to the practice tape, to the, you know, how they act in meeting rooms, their injury histories, things like that. So we obviously have a different way we're looking at our players sometimes than the league does. We do go through some exercises towards the end just of, you know, hey, if this is all you're looking at is this, these three preseason games, this is all they have to look at, and this is what they're making the decision on. What is the likelihood you're going to pull the trigger on a claim or whatnot? So you do some of that, and obviously having experience in this, you kind of know there's a lot less claims than you really think that there are year to year. But at the same time, I think whenever you take that risk, you have to be willing to risk that player. So
3: right on the flip side of that, when you're looking at guys mm-hmm. and you only have those three preseason games, how much are you relying on the work you did on those guys when they were coming out?
7: Yeah, quite a bit. You know, our college guys, when they're out there, they do so much work and good work on not only the evaluations, but the background information, the medical stuff, personality stuff, you know, so those are important to us, and we weigh heavily on that as we kind of narrow down some of the guys we might be looking at to claim or trade for. That's important. At the same time, if they have a lengthy history in this league, that's going to override that.
18: Packers general manager Brian Gutekunst. Mark Daniels joins me next as we go on the Packers beat ahead of tonight's preseason game number 2 at Denver. I'm Doug Russell. This is Packers game day.
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0: on the Packers beat, where we usually catch up with someone currently in the locker room on a day-in and day-out basis. But our next guest is more than just a guest here on Packers Game Day. He's part of the team. He's part of the family. And you'll hear his great work in our next segment. He's been a co-host of this show as well. That was before he headed into semi-retirement as the longtime sports director of our great affiliate, WNFL Radio in Green Bay. I've had a longtime association with that radio station, and I've had a longtime association with Mark Daniels. He has put his vast audio library into those fantastic Green Bay replay segments in the last couple of years. I'm thrilled I was able to convince him to spend another season with us, but those meticulous archives are now serving him in another venture. Mark Daniels wrote a book, A Life at Lambeau, My Career Covering the Green Bay Packers, 464 pages. You can buy it on Amazon. I think it's in the Packers Pro Shop as well. Mark, I appreciate the time. Thanks for coming on today.
1: Doug, it's great to chat with you. I get asked all the time if you miss it, and my response is I miss a lot of the people. You're one of them, we got to see a lot of stuff together. So it was a fun run.
0: Yeah, without a doubt. You've seen a little bit more than I have over the years as well. And I want to get back into that because I think you started covering the team in 1979, if I'm not mistaken.
1: That is correct, sir. Yeah. I bailed out of Madison quickly. I figured, why spend money on trying to figure out what I want to do? Why don't I go make money when I know I want to do
0: it?
1: So I went and got back into Green Bay when I was just a tad over 21 and got right into it.
0: I'm always fascinated, Mark, by the process of writing a book. What was the impetus? And tell me about your process a little bit.
1: The impetus was a fireside chat at our summer cottage my family's been going to since I was a toddler. And it was just the old man and me. Everyone else went to bed, and we still had a little beer left in our cans. And, you know, he said, you've been doing this a long time. Why don't you put it to paper? And it kind of just struck me, and I thought, my story's a little different. I grew up in literally earshot of Lambeau, got connected with, Lombardi's players when I was a child, and have been around the building literally my whole life. And for my professional career, I was over there way too much of my life. neither here nor there. So those connections that I still have today with so many people in and around the organization and days gone by led me to start mapping out a plan. And as it turned out, I wasn't sure exactly what was going to be so much of a sentimental memoir, but that's how it kind of went. I loved the Packers when I knew what they were at 2 or 3 years old, and still do today. And I had the privilege of being in that building and around those teams 46 years. That doesn't come around very often. So I thought it might be a fun read how I did it.
0: Take us back to 1979. Lombardi had been dead for nearly a decade, gone from Green Bay a little bit longer than that. How bleak was football in Green Bay in that era when you started covering this team as a professional?
1: Well, they had coaches and they had player personnel people. A lot of them tried hard, but just they didn't know what they were. Dan Devine was a mess, man, and he just ruptured the franchise to the point Bart Starr had no chance. And I knew Bart as a child, and to see him as a coach and then kind of try to build that thing up, it was just a mess. The head coach general manager thing was not working. Coaches were taking draft advice from their assistants, not their personnel guys. Money was tight, into the 80s. There were holdouts galore. It was a mess. They just didn't know how to run things.
0: When you first got to Green Bay as a reporter, we talked about how bleak things were. Were there ever any glimpses of, okay, they're only this many players away or that many players away from really kind of getting it? Because, you know, it took another 10 years before Bob Harlan took over in 1989, and we'll get to that. But that was a full 10 years of really a frustrating era for young Packers fans like myself growing up in Waukesha. I remember this was a pretty good offense. They had a pretty good quarterback in Lynn Dickey, a couple of good wide receivers, but they never had a running game, and they never really had much of a defense.
1: Yeah, they always had trouble, on that side of the ball. John Meyer took a lot of heat from Lynn Dickey in my book when I visited with him. And I really liked John, who hung around town long after his coaching days with the Packers. But nonetheless, yeah, I had a flutter of hope there when Dickey was really slinging it. you know, late 81, 82, when he finally got past that gruesome broken leg and all the other stuff he'd had to deal with. But they just couldn't get over the hump. Exciting team, but you know, had chances to get into playoffs into December and always found a way to crumble. So that was tough. And they hung on with Bart for a long time, you know, tried shifting responsibilities, never figured that out. And when they finally unloaded on Bart to bring in Forrest and turn this thing into a really weird situation, you know, Harlan was through on this front office since 71. He'd seen all of this. He knew why.

0: I got along good with him. It was entertaining with us for sure, but really difficult for a lot of those guys on those teams. And then after a couple of years, he jettisoned, obviously, the Dickies, the Kaufmans, the Cooks, everybody from that last good Bart Starr team, tried to start over, realized it was a mess, and SMU came calling, and away he went.
1: We are on the Packers beat with Mark Daniels. His new book, A Life at Lambeau, My Career Covering the Green Bay Packers. Joining us here on Packers Game Day. Tell us about some of the characters that you covered in your, I think you said, 46 years on the Packers beat. Because there were some oddballs. But tell us about some of your favorites.
0: The one player I devoted an entire chapter to is James Lofton, just because I lived a life alongside him pretty much his entire career, adult life in Green Bay. And that was the good, the bad, and the ugly stuff. And we're still friends today. He's something. But character-wise, let me think about that. Guys like Yurko, John Yurkovich, was a real character. Chicago area guy, mm-hmm. tough guy, funny guy. He was a real good time to be around. Leroy Butler in his heyday was a quote-o-matic. He was hilarious, pointed, and really ascended to that leadership role with the way he spoke to us. And that was an indelible impression to me.
1: What did you learn about that maybe surprised you the most, either in recalling some of the stories that you tell, or maybe even about the process of writing the book in the first place?
0: That I only just grazed the surface of the stories in that building. I mean, it's got to be incredible. What I was able to, pull out of all the guys I talked to for the project, and they were all great, I might add. Every one of them was really a fun chat. But there are so many other stories over there that will probably come out sometime, somewhere, somehow. But you think of this. I had a blast. It's the winningest team in the league that is the most dominant probably globally. And it's in this goofy little city of Green Bay where I've lived all but maybe 2 years of my life. Pretty neat. That struck me. I think the stories I got are good because I didn't want to just talk about great games or great plays. I wanted to spend some time talking about some other impactful things about the franchise, like the referendum vote, which has turned that thing into what it is today, which is, holy cow, it's a monolith. It's a castle, and the shrine still. I covered Lofton through some tough times, and I spent a chapter being a court reporter that I'll never forget that I wanted to share. So there were some other things that, not to mention all the other sports. I mean, Doug, you've been covering Wisconsin stuff. We saw a lot of great stuff, man. Ryder Cups and state sure. tournaments and all that stuff. A lot of Packer stuff, but a few others, some things that I think were fun to remember.
1: What's the biggest change that you've seen in the time that you started covering the Packers to today? I think you mentioned a couple of them. You mentioned the referendum in the early 2000s where yeah. it transformed Lambeau Field from, what it was to the almost 365 day a year experience of football that it is now. Yeah, absolutely.
0: Yeah, that for sure. The things that changed, the facility, it was such a stark, chain link fence thing, when I first stared at it, now is just amazing to me, and the facilities for the players, it's ridiculous, man. It's really comfortable and professional, as it should be, I suppose. But the game itself really hasn't changed much. Certainly the generational players. I mean, I actually was at practice this week and ran into John Anderson, who was one of my favorites, in my early days. And then, I don't know if I can run into Devontae Wyatt 20 years from now and have the same kind of thing. You know what I mean?
1: Sure.
0: The players are a lot different. The money's obviously ridiculously different. So much of it has changed. The media has changed. And I'm an old school radio recorder notebook guy. The explosion of everything else that's going on, how this team gets covered now is not as tasteful to me. And so it's fun for me now to watch this next level of coverage and all that sort of thing. not to

0: mention how they fare on the field.
1: If you had a Mount Rushmore, you could pick four individuals. And this, you know, maybe even goes back before you started covering the team. I've asked Cliff Crystal this question as well, some other historian types of Packers observers over the years. If you could put four, your top four individuals, player, coach, executive, whomever, that transformed the Green Bay Packers from 1919 to what they are right now, who would you pick?
0: I just think in the leadership of the franchise, I'd go Lambeau, Lombardi, Harlan, and then you're talking, if I had to pick a seminal player that transformed the franchise, it'd probably be Favre.
1: The Packers are such a unique organization that you can have, if you're talking about Mount Rushmore, you're always talking about four, but you could make an argument for probably about, I don't know, eight or nine individuals over the course of the organization's history, now well over 100 years, that really transformed it.
0: What was it, 29 years between titles until the gunslinger goofed around? And I think the longest stretch between that, from the three in the 20s, a couple in the 30s, 44, they had to wait till 61, 17 years. So think about it. Was an epic drought, man. So yeah, he's got to be up. But I get the Hudsons, I get the Stars. This, like I said, this franchise has been there, done that longer than any of them, and so you're just going to be overwhelmed with guys who have had significant stays in how they've done this.
1: Last couple of minutes with Mark Daniels, his new book, A Life at Lambeau: My Career Covering the Green Bay Packers. He joins us here on Packers Game Day. I've always appreciated you because you and I are kind of cut from the same cloth of trying to keep as many archives as possible. Yeah. Everything's digital now, but it wasn't digital when you started. How big is your archives room?
0: It's all digitized now. The process of getting it digitized, however, took months, I think. And I had reel-to-reel tape, Doug, from the early 80s. I mean, those big 10-inch reels that those beautiful music stations used to just slap on and play overnight. And so I had to find a TX tape deck somewhere. Finally came across one and, in real time, send it into the computers and digitize it. It took forever, but it was worth it because it's something I'm proud of, and it's a lot of fun listening to stuff. And I got some good stuff coming up for the game, obviously. But that's a blast. So it was a labor of love. I was a pack rat. All my game notes, geez, all the play-by-play books. I got boxes and boxes of stuff in the basement.
1: Final thing for you. Best memory on the field, best memory off the field in your 46 years of covering the Packers?
0: The off the field is going to be Super Bowl 31. And the readers will have to find out how I got to watch that game.
1: I've heard the story. I'm not going to spoil it, but I've heard the story. It's pretty remarkable.
0: That was a magic. I mean, it brought tears to my eyes sitting, up in the Superdome. But anyway, off the field moment, there's a couple of them, and maybe I'm going to go this way. It's such an honor to still be involved in the Hall of Fame because that's, I really think, the greatest museum devoted to a single team in this country. It's really something special to me, and to have a say in that and how that's going means a lot. So I think I'd go there. That was fun.
1: A Life at Lambeau, My Career Covering the Green Bay Packers, our friend Mark Daniels, 464 pages. You can buy it on Amazon. I think it's in the Packers Pro Shop as well, isn't it?
0: Yeah, moving well. Somebody told me earlier this week that they were looking for more, but Doug, you got my number. If anybody asks, send it my way.
1: I definitely will. And we will hear from Mark Daniels coming up straight ahead in Green Bay Replay, looking back at an historical matchup between the Packers and their opponents tonight. Mark, we appreciate the time so much.
0: All right, Doug, it was a blast.
1: Absolutely. There he goes. Mark Daniels. I'm Doug Russell. This is Packers Game Day.
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13: Neutrogena apologizing for dropping Hayden Panettiere as she battled postpartum depression in 2015.
14: The late actress was the face of the skincare giant, but she claimed in her memoir, Neutrogena, axed her contract over her breaking a morality clause. It happened after she went public about battling postpartum depression following the 2014 birth of her daughter. Fans were threatening a Neutrogena boycott following her death just days ago. I'm Monica Nelson.
15: You're a man who needs to control his fate.
13: The Odyssey has set an all-time R-rated record. After being in theaters for over a month, it became the highest-grossing R-rated movie of all time. The epic film from Christopher Nolan has made over $1.3 billion worldwide, edging out the previous record holder Deadpool and Wolverine by about $20 million. Those two films and the 2019 movie Joker are the only R-rated movies to ever gross $1 billion.
16: 'Cause this music and that will never die.
13: Ariana Grande granting permission to subpoena information to help reveal the identities of anonymous hackers who allegedly leaked unreleased songs and footage. The original lawsuit was filed last month with the Grammy-winning singer alleging a years-long hacking campaign targeting people in her inner circle with access to unreleased music, private photos, and behind-the-scenes content. The hackers allegedly leaked 45 unreleased songs in 2023 alone and reportedly sold the stolen content online. That's entertainment. I'm Jennifer Bolsoni.

0: Welcome back to Packers Game Day. Here's Doug Russell.
1: Preseason game number 2 is upon us. These two teams, of course, have history. The Broncos giving the Packers their only Super Bowl loss. But that's not the focus of our last guest, who rejoins us now to tell us about another time these two historical franchises met when the stakes weren't quite as high as a Lombardi trophy and football immortality.
2: It's the Packers and the Broncos tonight in Denver. Saddle up. I've got a tale when these teams played a preseason game, not in the Mile High City, but in Tempe, Arizona at Sun Devil Stadium. It was the exhibition opener for the Pack on a 98-degree day on August 15th of 1987. Gotta tell you, the 87 training camp was already a mess. The player Forrest Gregg gave up a number one pick for, got a 2-year prison term when Mossy Cade was sentenced in late July just as camp opened. It began without that year's number one, who held out until August 4th. That was the same day Carl Swankey's injuries told him to retire. Even Randy Wright was a holdout. Ended his 15-day negotiation on August 12th.
3: Well, I'm sure it's going to take time to catch up and get into the groove that I'd like to be in. No, that's going to take time. You don't come out there after missing however many days or however many practices and step right in the first day. But I'm confident that I'll be able to get back into the groove.
2: More ominously, I caught up with a Pack's player rep, center Mark Cannon, after the 45-0 team vote the next day that authorized a strike if the Players Association couldn't reach a deal with the league on the expiring CBA.
4: The significance of the authorization, I'm sure a lot of people are going to say, the Packers are going to walk tomorrow or anything like that, but it really is a formality for something to come still down the road.
5: All it does is it shows the management that the executive committee is definitely, bargaining for us and that we have faith in them.
2: 2 days later, it was a devil of a day in the Valley of the Sun. Broncos beat the Packers 20-14. John Elway played the first half for Denver, going 7-12, 107 yards, 35 scoring yards to Steve Watson to cap the opening drive. He added a 13-yarder midway through the second quarter and heard him talk about his night in the Denver locker room.
6: Yeah, it went well. We did a lot of different things, and, with the exception of the one drive where we kind of stopped ourselves was penalty. I think that I was very happy with the offense and the way we played, so it was a good night for us.
2: Also caught up with head coach Dan Reeves. What pleased him about the debut?
7: The score. I don't know. We're playing a lot of people, as usual this time of the year, and I just thought the hitting was good.
2: Meanwhile, here was the muddled quarterback room for the Packers on opening night. The aforementioned Wright, now just in town, wasn't ready to play. There was Chuck Fusina, the ex-USFLer, who got the start and led a 15-play, 92-yard drive when the offense finally got their hands on the ball late in the first quarter. More on that in a moment. Capped it with a 4th-and-goal, 1-yard flip to tight end Ed Toolbox West.
8: Yeah, the offensive line did a great job, and we started off running the ball, and then we mixed it up. And anytime you run the ball, it makes it a lot easier on the quarterback. And, we were just successful, and it was nice to have because we were behind.
2: Packers got a look at the rookie kid, Don Majkowski, 10th rounder. He scrambled about, led the team with 31 yards on a pair of runouts. Throwing the ball, just 2 of 7 with a pick, as the Broncos got 2 rich Carlos field goals to build the 20-7 lead. Back to that quarterback depth chart. Already 3 deep, there was Robbie Bosco, Joe Shield, even Dave Urema on the roster to make it 6. And with Wright away in his holdout, the Packers needed a veteran and traded for David Woodley. Yes, that David Woodley, who was the rookie and youngest quarterback to lead a team to the Super Bowl when his Dolphins succumbed to the Redskins. Woodley finished up in the 4th quarter on this day, and after 2 3-and-outs, Packers got it at their 15 with 2:01 left. He flashed, hitting Pat Scott for 20, Mike Moffitt for 28, and Scott again for a 3-yard touchdown to cap an 85-yard drive on the game's final play. Forrest Gregg enjoyed the 2-minute drill.
9: Nothing at stake other than to try to get it in the end zone. And the kids worked hard and scored a touchdown.
2: What he didn't enjoy was the game's most unforgettable play. The legend of Brent Fulwood was born. Green Bay's top pick, the productive running back out of Auburn, the bruising 4th overall choice, touched the ball for the first time as a professional. Came after Denver's opening possession touchdown. Deep to receive the kickoff was Fulwood. a clean catch at the two, and the career highlight reel was going to get a beauty on his first play. Fullwood made tacklers miss, bounced off hits, found daylight for a certain touchdown, and spectacular hello to Green Bay when suddenly, just 5 yards from instant glory, the ball slipped Fullwood's grasp and bounded helplessly out of bounds, just 2 yards from the end zone. Never saw anything like it. Neither did Brent.
10: That's the first time I ever lost the ball. That's the first time I ever played with a brand new ball.
2: A new ball? Really? You gotta have more than that, kid. Kind of looked like you tried to change hands for the final steps.
10: Nope, I don't change hands. I run. I just tried to keep it secure. I fell out. They said it looked like I relaxed too much, so I don't know what happened.
2: Even the Broncos, like Carl Mecklenburg, were amazed.
11: I can't believe he got that far and didn't score. I thought it was in. Then all of a sudden I thought the defense had to go in, and I still don't know what happened.
2: Packers offensive guard Rich Moran was going to give the number one pick the benefit of the doubt.
12: That's got to be a nightmare. First play, touchdown, he drops it. But, I mean, there's no doubt. The guy shows what he can do.
2: You absolutely knew old Forrest Gregg was going to get asked about that 96-yard run back and fumble.
9: I don't know what happened. I have no idea. I didn't have the benefit of instant replay, but I suspect that I know what happened.
2: We all know what happened from there. Players did go on strike. Quarterback room stayed a mess. Woodley got cut. Wright, Mikowski, yes, even Risher led the replacement for 3 weeks and all led the Pack to a 5-9-1 record that season. Forrest Gregg headed to SMU days after it ended. Join tonight's matchup. I'm Mark Daniels.
1: Thanks, Mark. Mark Daniels with Green Bay Replay. Don't forget to check out Mark's new book, A Life at Lambeau, My Career Covering the Green Bay Packers. Time now for QB1 with Jordan Love, who we will see tonight, at least some. Jordan Love holding his media availability this week outside the Packers locker room after Tuesday's training camp practice.
13: Yeah, you got to seem like you have quite a rapport with Nash of the day. How's that kind of developed over the course of the summer?
14: It's definitely been something we've worked at. And like you said, you know, we had a connection going today, made a lot of plays. And I think, you know, for him, he's finding ways to get open, which is, as a quarterback, it makes life easy. When a guy's getting open, creating separation, you know, where I know exactly where to put it now, and it's not as sticky in the coverage. So he's doing a great job. You know, I think for him, it's just continuing to build and keep finding new little edges and ways to continue to build. But he's done a great job.
15: Has it helped or does it help that maybe you're starting to get a little continuity on the offensive line?
14: Yeah, I think that always helps. You know, I think practice is the time where there's a lot of different guys out there. You know, guys are getting reps, guys might be tired or dealing with some stuff. So there's always kind of revolving door of guys moving around, trying different spots. So I think you get used to that. I think the game is when you want to get more solidified, and you know things happen in the game, but I think practice is always the time to try new things out.
15: How much has your confidence level just in Jordan Morgan being over there kind of gone up as the camp's gone on?
14: Yeah, no, I think he's done some great things. I think he's definitely improved tremendously, and I think it's one of those things where I just want to get to the games and see you know, how we just keep building and how he looks out there. But definitely got a lot of confidence in him, a lot of trust, and it's one of those things where you know, my back's going to be to him all game, so I've got to have that confidence that he's going to hold it down, and he's been doing great things.
15: Where have you seen that improvement from?
14: I think just his consistency, understanding and protection, how he needs to move, and where really the pocket is for me. I think understanding, for a tackle, it's all about understanding the drop back. What type of footwork am I taking? Am I getting a 7-step drop? Am I taking a 3-step drop? And understanding where he can push the DNs. And, you know, I think just it takes a feel for that. And I think that's where he's improved. I think as an O-line, understanding where you're going in the run game, targets, who we're blocking, I think that's something that it just takes time to keep building, keep getting reps, and I think he's definitely improved on that.
16: Tucker was explaining to us yesterday why he's practicing without a new contract and just how much he cares about the team. You guys voted him as a captain last year when he was 24 years old. Why is he such a beloved player and person in this building?
14: Oh, man. I mean, you know what you're going to get from Tuck. You know, he talks to you guys. I'm sure you guys can feel the same stuff. That's the same way he talks to us. He's a guy that he wants to be out there. He wants to earn everything he does. You know, I think for him, coming off the injury he had last year, he's missed so much time where he's hungry to be back out there and get rolling and start making plays now. And he knows all that stuff. Every rep he gets is going to carry over the season and make him that much more comfortable, that much better. So, you know, I think that's something that, you know, you hope it gets done quick. Obviously, I think he feels the same way. You never know with these things. It may take time, but I think for him, so much of it is he missed so much time. He just wants, he's hungry. He wants to be out there, and we all know what Tucker brings to the table.
17: Uncertainty in the shuffling at guard, how does that affect you?
14: Yeah, no, I think it's one of those things, like I talked about, we've dealt with that. We've dealt with some uncertainty of guys playing different positions, injuries happening, guys bouncing around. So right now I think it's great. I think it's great that everybody's getting as many reps as possible. O-line's kind of moving pieces and guys are able to still communicate and work on stuff together. You know, I think once we get in the season, once we get guys back healthy, we'll solidify a couple more things. But you know how the season goes. Injuries happen, things happen. So I think it's always best that guys get reps, and especially with the ones with this group, because you never know how the season's going to go. We might need these guys to step up, play different positions. So I think it's good right now.
18: How are you approaching this preseason game with Matt saying it'd likely be, you know, the last one that you play in with the joint practice next week? And anything you took away from the first one?
14: Yeah, no, I think it'll be good. Be able to get out there. Team we played last year, you know, I seen some of the stuff they did last week. They played a good amount of their starters as well. So it'd be good. Be able to go out there and play against them. And, you know, we'll see how much we play. I'm not sure yet. Then, like you mentioned, this being, you know, our last test, game reps before week one. So it'll be good to go out there and just, you know, have another test, see some new looks, see some new coverages, and make sure everything's on point going into the season.
1: Jordan Love and QB1. Packers game day continues. The Packers-Broncos series, well, it first started in 1971. Green Bay defeating Denver 34-13 in the inaugural game of the series. Of course, one of the most iconic games in the series. And one of the ones that Packers fans most would like to forget is the Super Bowl 32 matchup that pitted Brett Favre against John Elway. The Broncos had lost their four previous Super Bowls. So think of the Buffalo Bills or think of the Minnesota Vikings, teams that have lost four straight Super Bowls. And then they came in. The Packers were heavily, heavily favored. The Packers didn't play a whole lot of defense on that Sunday afternoon into evening in San Diego. They beat Green Bay. The Broncos did 31-24 to give Denver their first ever Super Bowl victory. As for the Packers, they've won four out of their last seven regular season contests. They've allowed fewer than 20 points in four of those seven meetings. The last time these two teams met, it was memorable for all the wrong reasons. That was the afternoon that Micah Parsons tore his ACL, December 14th of last year. The Broncos won it 34-26. Jordan Love, not his best outing. Had two interceptions, one touchdown, 24 of 40 passes for 276 yards. Josh Jacobs, he led the team with 73 rushing yards on 12 carries. Also had a score. Bo Nix, 23 of 34 for 302 yards and four touchdowns. Certainly one that he would like to remember. The Packers not as much. Some notable homecomings for some in the Packers traveling party. Pass game specialist Connor Lewis, he was born in Littleton, Colorado, attended Chatfield Senior High School. Also offensive quality control coach T.C. McCartney. He's from Boulder, Colorado, where he attended Fairview High School. And a couple of players, safety Mark Perry and wide receiver Will Shepard, they both played collegiately at the University of Colorado. As for the Broncos, we'll see some familiar faces as well. Two-time first-team All-Pro right guard Quinn Meinerz from Hartford, Wisconsin. Of course, he played collegiately at UW-Whitewater. And there are four former Wisconsin Badgers on the Broncos as well. Ricardo Hallman, Jordan Turner, Matt Henningsen, and Michael Dieter. Now, the Packers lost the first game of the preseason to the Steelers 28-9. Jordan Love played in the opening drive, completed three of five passes for 18 yards as he led Green Bay on a 10-play, 46-yard drive that led to 3 points. Tyrod Taylor, he played the following two possessions for the Packers, going four of eight for 21 yards. Also, Kyle McCord, he came in midway through the second quarter and went on to complete 12 of 16 passes for 102 yards and a 91.1 passer rating. Led the Packers on two drives that resulted in field goals. Speaking of which, Trey Smack, he was really, when it comes right down to it, the story of the Packers' week one preseason opening game loss to the Steelers, because he came in and was perfect. He connected on a 58-yarder that was wiped off the board due to an unnecessary roughness penalty on the Steelers. That gave the Packers a first down, but later in the drive, he was true from 37 yards. Trey Smack would also make his final two field goal attempts of the game, one from 58 yards. So he made, in essence, two 58-yarders, one that counted, and he also made one from 38 yards. This after a bit of a shaky start for Trey Smack in practice the first couple of weeks of training camp. All right, coming up in hour number two, we'll check in with our eye on the enemy, Brandon Cristall, who has covered the Broncos for decades now at GorillaSports.net. Also, Billy Schmid goes into the huddle. We'll step inside the coordinator's corner as well with new DC Jonathan Gannon. We'll hear from Tucker Kraft in our player spotlight before we send things off to Dennis Krause and the gang on Packers Preview at 4 o'clock. Hour number two is straight ahead. Stay with us. I'm Doug Russell, and you're listening to Packers Game Day.
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27: Here's something pretty disturbing I discovered while researching this podcast. This is what it actually says on the Los Angeles Police Department website. The site states that the Adult Missing Persons Unit investigates 3,200 cases a month, and 70% of those missing people are found or returned voluntarily within 2 or 3 days. It goes on to explain, and I quote here, "Since being a missing person is not a crime, police are given a very limited role while conducting these types of investigations." At the bottom of the webpage, it gets more disturbing. There's a section titled, "What if they never returned?" And here's the official police advice. In such situations, you may want to enlist the services of a private investigator to assist in your search. If you can't afford a PI, the police elaborate, quote, "Another option would be to contact the Salvation Army, which has a missing persons locator program." There is not a single sentence on the LAPD website that would lead a loved one of a missing person to have any faith that the police would properly investigate it. What the LAPD is basically saying is, if someone you love goes missing, don't overreact. They'll probably turn up, unless they don't, in which case you should get someone besides the police to look into it. All this is my way of saying, if the police took missing persons cases as seriously as they do, say, bank robberies, I wouldn't have had to do this podcast in the first place and end up chasing a violent criminal halfway around the country. I'm Neil Strauss, and you can hear the full story of To Live and Die in L.A.
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3: LaMonica takes the snap. He's back to throw again. There's his pass, and it's intercepted by Herb Adderley at the 50, the 45, to the 30, the 25, the 20. Cuts back in, the 15, the 10. He's going to go for the touchdown.
4: Fred Wakes. Here is a play-action fake. Handoff, second guy, Bennett. Walked into the end zone. Edgar Bennett with a hole on the right side that you could drive a truck to the Super Bowl through.
5: Slot left, Freeman wide right, Green the lone back, third down Packers. Under a blitz, Favre, pop flies the right side. Freeman trying to adjust to it, and it's incomplete. Nearly intercepted by Chris Dishman.
4: Wait a minute.
5: Freeman picked it up.
4: Hands.
5: It bounced into his hands. 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
5: it to the end zone.
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5: 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I don't believe it!
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8: I'd like to welcome you all, tell you how proud we are to have you as part of the Packers.
1: And we roll into hour number two. We'll go into the huddle with Billy Schmidt coming up. Also visit the coordinator's corner. But up first, as we begin hour number two here on Packers Game Day, it's our eye on the enemy. Not sure how much of an enemy there is in the preseason. No one shows you much of anything. Still, we like to see what the other guys are up to and what to expect at kickoff. Joining us on the program, we've had him on Packers Game Day before. He covers the Broncos for Gorilla Sports. You can find him on X at BK Denver Sports. We welcome in Brandon Cristal. Brandon, appreciate the time. How are you tonight?
10: Doing good. Always fun having some Friday preseason football. You know, the Broncos have done a good job. Sean Payton's done his best to try to match the schedule so that week over week over week, they're kind of on the same rhythm. So they played it obviously last Friday in Atlanta. And then we obviously have the Packers coming to town. And then next Friday, a team that everybody listening probably does not care for very much, Kevin O'Connell, Kyler Murray, and although we'll see if Kyler plays or not, and the Minnesota Vikings come to town.
1: Yeah, the Vikings and the Packers, they will meet in week one. So we'll see them soon enough. You get them before that. Heard things got a little chippy at practice this week. Just the dog days of camp rearing its ugly head?
10: I think so. And, you know, they get back from Atlanta late, and then they've got a couple days where they aren't really on the field. Monday, kind of one of those acclimation days where they're, you know, they're in spiders, they're not even in shells. And to, I guess, for folks that don't know, although I'm sure the diehard Packers fans, you know, shells just mean shoulder pads, but sure. No real pants. No, you know, it's not full pads. But then Sean Payton had said Monday, Tuesday and Wednesday were going to be more intense. And Tuesday, they obviously dialed it up. And I think guys are, they're, this team, because of where they finished and because of how many players they returned, and we can get into that, they're ready for the regular season to start. I understand you need to continue to just develop your chemistry on both sides of the ball in general and where things are going with the evolution of the playbook, but they're ready for the regular season. I think they're ready to get back to the playoffs, and I know that a lot has to happen between now and then. So I think that more than years past where guys were fighting to make the roster, and that's why you see fights, or guys, you know, are fighting for their lives. And I'm not saying guys aren't still doing that, but Nick Benito's certainly going to make the roster. Garrett Bowles, who's the best left tackle in football last year, going to make the roster. But when Nick Benito pushes Garrett Bowles into Bo Nix, and Bo Nix had already thrown an interception, but Bo goes to the ground. He then fires the ball at Malcolm Roach because Roach, another defensive lineman, was kind of the closest guy, and Benito had kind of snuck back to the pack with the defensive players on the sideline. Bo was fired up. Two plays later, Bo throws an interception, and then it's a all-out melee on the tackle on the play, and Bo's kind of yanking on Benito because he's still a little aggravated. And then it was the first thing that he was asked about when he stepped on the podium right after the Tuesday practice, and he's like, look, it's football. I love it. And I said, did you apologize to Roach for firing the ball at him when he was not the guy who knocked you down? And he just looked at me and said, no. So I think that it's one of those things where you never want to cross the line, and I don't think they did, although Calvin Throckmorton, who's been working as the number one center because the top two centers have been banged up, he came away actually bloodied and bruised, certainly bloodied at least, as there was a cut of some sort, I think, from maybe his helmet or whatever, a scratch kind of on the bridge of his nose, his forehead, so he had to leave practice for a bit. But all's well that ends well. They still love each other.
1: Easy to laugh about all that stuff in training camp, right? It has been a steady upward trajectory for the Broncos since Sean Payton took over. 14-3 a year ago, top seed in the AFC. Tough loss to the Patriots in the conference championship game. Tell me about the offseason, the expectations, the fan buzz. What's been going on in your city since last season ended?
10: So the offseason has been interesting because so much of the focus was on Bo's ankle. And I don't know if actually, if you ask my wife, she'd tell you that I probably trust medical professionals a little too much as is. I assume, oh, people go to the hospital, they're going to be fine. They go to the doctor, it's going to get fixed. And we know that that's not always the case, certainly not in sports, although we still have yet to have a surgery get reported as, oh, it just didn't go great. Sorry, the surgeon fixed the wrong ankle. Or you know what? They did the wrong procedure on his knee. It was his ACL. They accidentally fixed an already good MCL. So we don't ever get that it wasn't a good surgery. But in general, I felt like because of when Bo got hurt, there'd be enough recovery time. Then we find out he ends up having that second cleanup surgery, and there's more concern because now he's missing OTAs. Although, as he told us towards the end of the OTAs, I got into minicamp, he's like, I could be full go right now. And someone asked about his quickness, and he said, the question was, will you still be able to use your legs, use your speed, use your quickness as an advantage when you're out on the edge to go make plays with your feet? And he said, you know, this is the best I felt in at least 2 or 3 years. I might be even faster, which kind of raised everyone's eyebrows because Bo surprised a lot of people, including Sean Payton, who said that plenty, that the way Bo runs the ball, they didn't realize he was just that fast. They knew he could avoid getting sacked and was able to run for first downs. They didn't know that his top end speed was as high as it was because we had never seen him, you know, run a 40 because he didn't need to. But that's kind of a scary notion. I'm saying all that to say that the offseason conversation was mostly about Bo's ankle. But the other conversation before they made that Jalen Waddle trade was about, oh, they're not doing anything at free agency. Yeah, they're signing their own guys back, letting Dre Greenlaw walk, but they bring Justin Sternad back at inside linebacker. He's basically been a starter for 2 full years because Alex Singleton got hurt in week 3 in Tampa 2 seasons ago, and Sternad started the next 14 games after that. And then last year, Greenlaw missed so much time that Sternad played a lot early, and then, I mean, he was on the IL for the first 6 weeks on the PUP list. And so it was one of those continued, you know, trajectories for Sternad. But everyone else was back. So Sternad got a new deal and they reworked Sertan's deal, and they, right before the season ended, signed Luke Wattenberg, their center, to a 4-year deal, and Bowles got a new deal last year. And so they're just bringing all these guys back. Last year they had 84% roster retention, and this year it's higher. John Franklin Myers is really the only guy that walked. I mentioned Greenlaw, but he wasn't much of a factor on the team other than from a leadership standpoint. He didn't play very much. So JFM, who's really good opposite of Zach Allen, gets a big deal in Tennessee. And it's one of those things where Sean Payton likes to say you can't pay everybody. And he always tells us about the Saints and their 2017 draft class and how they had to let Trey Hendrickson walk. We get a lot of Saints stories around here, Doug.
1: I believe it.
10: But regardless, the conversation was, man, I hope Bo's ankle's okay. How's Bo's ankle? There's a lot of Bo's ankle. And why aren't they making any moves? Oh, now they have Jalen Waddle. Okay, what's that going to look like? And then through the offseason, the conversation with people on the team was, man, Jalen Waddle's different. He looks different. He runs every route. It looks the exact same. His elusiveness inside, he's a problem for our defenders. He is having as good an offseason as any acquisition that we could bring in. He's a buzz on both sides of the ball. And then you add to that Davis Webb now calling plays. That was kind of the other conversation, was Sean Payton, one of the master play callers, giving up play calling. What will that look like? Will he be training wheels for Davis Webb, who's a first-time play caller, who was on the field just a few years ago, starting a game for the Giants in the final regular season game of the year before Daniel Jones led them to a playoff loss in New York? So what will that look like with Davis running his interpretation of Sean's offense? And through one preseason game, it looks good so far. And in practice, it looked like the offense came out a little bit more dialed in than they have in previous years going against one of these top flight defenses that they face every single day in practice. So there hasn't been a lot of unnecessary conversation or new conversation because there's not a lot of new beyond those kind of two things I touched on.
1: Yeah, I got a lot of follow-ups. Let's start with the Jalen Waddle trade. I think it took some of us in the rest of the NFL by a surprise, just mainly because of the price tag, maybe as much as anything. How surprising was that move to you?
10: Yeah, you give up the first round and third round pick, but they got another mid round pick back that I think might have been Jonah Coleman because they got another fourth rounder back. So that's one of those things where you're like, oh, you traded him for a first and a third. It's like, okay, no, we traded him for a first and then we traded a third for a fourth, essentially. But at pick number 30, which is where they obviously were selecting, they didn't love, and this is one of those drafts, you know, we hear from the draft experts. I don't ever pretend to be a draft expert. I mean, I go to all the pre-draft stuff and go to the combine every year for a week and try to get a handle on it, but it's, I only have so much capacity to learn 300 college players when most of them we're never going to need to know. And I don't mean just in Denver. I mean across the league. It's just the way it goes. But so you heard from the true draft experts. I'm talking to people in the league that, you know, get paid to be those draft experts, if you will, that it wasn't the deepest draft. And so at 30, which almost no teams any year have 30 first round grades on a player. So it's, you know, can we move back or is there a guy we want to go move up and get? And so I think that they looked at the situation and knew that Miami's currently obviously rebuilding with, you know, letting Tyreek go, of course, and Tua Tagovailoa and new coaching staff, new GM, that they could use more draft capital. And there might have been another piece or two to that trade, but they were, you know, back end late round picks. And so I think that they thought, okay, this is a guy that was number six pick in the draft. And talking to people in Miami that were with the team and people that have covered the team, they said the biggest knock on Waddle isn't his production. It's just that his production is limited because some external factors, like the way his offense has functioned around him. And then also, he just played through injury. And so because he was playing through injury, he wasn't 100%. And so he hasn't missed a lot of games. I missed a game here, a game there. He missed that 70-20 blowout in Miami a few years ago in Sean Payton's first season. And Vance Joseph, everyone thought he'd be let go after that third game of the season. That was a game Waddle missed, but that was the only game he missed all season. So his numbers haven't been through the roof yet. And I think some of that is because Tyreek Hill played next to him. Some of it's the way the offense worked or didn't work, which is why Mike McDaniel's now in L.A., the Denver native, former Broncos intern. And so it'll be really fascinating to see if Waddle can stay healthy. And the Broncos, knock on wood, have been remarkably healthy in the regular season. They've been banged up this preseason. We can talk about that, Waddle being on the list. No surprise, J.K. Dobbins also missing some time. But if he can stay healthy and play a full 17 games with Cortland Sutton next to him with some semblance of a running attack, if Evan Ingram can get going and some of these young guys that they really like, Waddle, if you look, we're getting close to fantasy drafts. Hopefully your draft hasn't happened yet.
1: It has.
10: I have one on Sunday, actually.
1: Okay.
10: Waddle's about the only Bronco that I would trust to draft other than knowing what Cortland Sutton is and the value you'll get of Cortland kind of in those mid rounds.
1: Brandon Cristal from Gorilla Sports joining us here on our Eye on the Enemy. It's the Packers and the Broncos preseason game number two for both clubs. You mentioned Davis Webb, new offensive coordinator. Is this a wind down for Sean Payton? I mean, they've been so successful. They've been on this upward trajectory. We talked about, you know, number one seed in the playoffs last year in the AFC, and now you're changing your offensive play caller. How much of a step back is that? Is that just a natural progression? How is it viewed in Denver?
10: That's a good question. I don't think it's a wind down, only because he just signed a five-year extension, and now he and GM George Payton have matching deals. I guess it's not a true five-year extension. It's a new five-year contract that comes in the middle of his other contract. So in year four of his initial five-year deal, he now has a new five-year deal. So I guess it's technically a three-year extension. But their deals both match up through, I guess that's the 2030 season, right? Because six, seven, eight, yeah, through the 2030 season. And I think this is a function of a couple of things. The first being that Davis Webb is as hot a coach as we've seen come through here. And I say not just through here, through the NFL, period, in terms of his trajectory. Everyone makes a big deal about Sean McVay becoming a head coach at 30 and some of the other hotshot young coaches that we've seen in their early 30s. Well, Davis Webb is just now 31. But as I mentioned, just a few seasons ago in the 2022 season, he was on the field for the Giants starting a game in week 17. He decides he wants to get into coaching, even though at that point he's 27 years old, has plenty of football left in him. You got to think, we know how career backups can stick around forever. We always reference Chase Daniel, but there's plenty more that we could
1: You'll see Tyrod Taylor tonight. He's 36.
10: Right. You look at Taylor, you look at Andy Dalton, you look at Joe Flacco, and obviously some of these guys had real high-end starting years, you know, in situations, and certainly Chase Daniel never had that. Davis never had that, but he was behind Josh Allen, which is why he got an interview with the Bills, because they really liked him. He was obviously there with Daniel Jones, and what we heard was that every Friday after the team would leave, you know, and you know, having been in locker rooms, that on Fridays, once practice is done, players are cut loose almost always. Maybe they're getting on a plane because it's a two-day trip, but in general, there's no afternoon meetings on Friday. The quote-unquote hay is in the barn, at least for that day. Davis would take Daniel Jones into the indoor with the Giants and walk through the game plan again, just the two of them. Davis is a son of a coach. He's had every game plan that he's ever had going back to high school on a spreadsheet, on an Excel doc in his laptop. And so he decides he wants to get into coaching, gets an interview with Sean Payton, and is kind of jumping a couple of levels, because you normally, as we always hear, you hear about quality control or offensive analyst. Well, he was interviewing for a quarterback coaching job, blows Sean away, is on the way back to the airport. Sean's sitting there talking with his staff. I'm sure George Payton was part of that conversation. He's like, why are we letting this kid go? Calls the driver, has him turn around and bring Davis back, and they offer him the job. Wow. So he steps right into being a quarterback's coach. And just 2 years in, he's getting buzz about head coaching opportunities. 3 years in, he's interviewing for those head coaching jobs with both the Raiders and the Giants, and the Bills rather, and then teams like the Giants, like the Ravens, and a couple others want him to be their play caller because they're so impressed by him, even though at this point he's only ever called one preseason game last year against Arizona, and Bo Nix and the starters didn't even play, but by all accounts it went really well. So I think Sean Payton was looking over his shoulder thinking, okay, I've got this whiz kid. I was once a whiz kid in my early 30s. I'm 62 now, and Sean has said that to us a little bit, and he said it more explicitly a couple weeks ago to Kay Adams. He goes, I'm not the same play caller I was at 62 that I was at 42. So I think that it's an awareness by Sean that he isn't getting the play in as fast. The verbiage is long in his offense, and that he's spending maybe a split second longer thinking about the sequencing, thinking about the next play, but it's costing his team. And Bo has one of those supercomputer brains and wants to get the play in as quickly as possible, and Sean's not being the best possible play caller you can be because he's not fulfilling that opportunity or that obligation. And so he may go back to being a play caller next year. If Davis Webb gets a head coaching job, then right. Sean may not trust another young play caller. And so this isn't necessarily the new normal. It's just the new normal for this year. So I think Sean wants to do all he can. I'm not saying anything that no other coach wants. He wants to get that second Super Bowl, though, especially after being on the stage in Canton and introducing Drew Brees for his Hall of Fame ceremony. I think, and his enshrinement, I think Sean knows that the easiest way to ensure that would be to be the first coach to ever win a Super Bowl with a different franchise, with two different franchises. And so I think that's his focus and however he can get there. So even though it's maybe a shot to the ego, not calling plays, he's still going to be involved in, oh, no, we're not running that here. No, let's run this, or we need to run the ball here. That type of situation just won't be down in, down out. And it's probably the worst, you know, on game day, it's going to be the worst for Vance Joseph, because now he can argue with him a little more because he's going to have to jump into the next play call.
2: Final thing for you, Brandon. What are we going to see tonight from the Broncos?
10: Well, we're going to see Bo Nix for the first time. He's the only starter of note that wasn't banged up that didn't play in week one. You know, I mentioned guys like J.K. Dobbins and Jalen Waddle nursing injuries and working their way back. So they didn't go, and Marvin Mims had a pulled groin. But Bo just didn't go. I think part of it was a turf. Part of it was, you know, not knowing exactly what Atlanta's about. At this point, as they're in transition out, they don't trust Kevin Stefanski, but I didn't know what you see from their starters. So unlike when the Packers were here a couple of years ago and they had the joint practice, and then Packers said they were sitting all their starters. And so it was the first time I ever actually wagered on a preseason game, because I was like, I watched their backups and I watched the Broncos starters, and they're trying to get Bo Nix to win the job. So I, you know, a couple more bucks in my pocket after that night. But because we're going to get to see some of the starters on both sides, I think we're going to see at least a fun first quarter where we saw 25 plays from the starters on offense and defense last week. I don't know if you get that many plays, if things are going the way they want on either both sides of the ball, that they'll be quicker to get to the backups if needed. But I think that you're going to see Bo Nix 15 to 20 plays, and unless they're just rolling and go right down the field and score. So I think that it's going to be a fun Friday night here in the Mile High City, even if it's just a preseason game. And we know that Packers fans travel well. There's plenty of Packers fans out here. And so I think it's going to be a fun atmosphere for a Friday night football game, all things considered, in the preseason.
2: Listen, a trip to Colorado, even for the preseason, you know, nobody's going to argue about that. We don't get many mountains, especially in the eastern part of the state. Got some hills over in the western part of the state of Wisconsin, but nothing like what you guys have out there. So I don't know who's playing at Red Rock this weekend, but, you know, it's always a good time coming out to Colorado. Brandon Kristall, you can find him on X at BK Denver Sports. We've had him on the program before. He always brings it. He is a host and reporter at Gorilla Sports. And you can find him online at gorillasports.net. Brandon, always appreciate the time. Always appreciate the insights. And have fun at the game tonight.
10: Yeah, Doug, thanks. Santana's playing at Red Rocks this weekend. So I'm sure some people are going to do a double dip. Friday football, Saturday Santana at Red Rocks.
2: I love it. All right, that's Brandon Kristall, our eye on the enemy here on Packers Game Day. We'll go into the huddle. Bill Schmidt joins me on the program next. I'm Doug Russell. This is Packers Game Day.
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0: coming up tonight, it's the Packers and the Broncos. Preseason game number 2 in Denver. Kickoff is at 8 o'clock. After the game, join our next guest. He's back again on the Packers post-game show, Packers OT. Also back for another segment with me here on Packers Game Day. It is Into the Huddle with Bill Schmidt. Billy, also the host, alongside Drew Olson of The Huddle. Morning drive time on Fox Sports Radio, Wisconsin. We're also going to be doing something cool on Thursday nights. We'll tell you about that when the time comes. He, alongside the Hall of Fame voice of the Packers, Wayne Larrabee, the host of Training Camp Live. They are dwindling. There's only a couple of those that are left this summer, both on Fox Sports Radio Wisconsin, as well as streaming video on all the platforms. When the Packers are practicing in camp, Billy and Wayne are there to see it all. Billy, appreciate the time as always. Welcome back to another edition of Packers Game Day.
1: It's not a game day before this conversation happens, so Dougie, I'm always fired up to. And when it happens in the city of Denver, one that I absolutely love for Packers and Broncos, I'm very, very excited for it on a Friday night.
0: It's a pretty town, and you know, I know that there are some Packers fans that, because Packers fans travel well, you know, you want to go out to Denver. I have it under good authority. Our Eye on the Enemy guest, Brandon Cristall, who is on in the last segment, Carlos Santana playing at Red Rocks. So, I mean, 2-for-1 right there.
1: Yeah, and the best thing about Denver is you mentioned cheeseheads will always congregate wherever the game is, especially anything towards the West Coast. The West Coast contingent of Packers fans is pretty impressive. But nobody, I don't believe anybody's actually from Denver. To me, it's like Nashville. Nobody's actually from Nashville anymore. People just have all congregated there.
0: It's like Phoenix.
1: Because they're Phoenix, Scottsdale, perfect place. Because they're cool places to live. This is a cool place to be able to spend a Friday night for the Packers. They didn't want to spend 4 days there like they did a couple of years ago for a joint practice and the preseason game. But seems like we're going to get a lot of work here tonight.
0: Yeah, without a doubt. Just one open practice, as I mentioned, this week, and then 2 next week. Training camp's really starting to wind down to business when roster decisions are starting to be made and they kick us all out.
1: It really does, and Doug, it flies by. It's like a hurry up and wait for the entire football season, and that's ultimately what training camp feels like, and now we're into the part of the schedule and into the calendar where you can start really seeing what the coaches and what the personnel people are thinking with some of the alignments, some of the groupings, and

0: looks good. I still believe he's one of their more underrated, undervalued is tough to say when he signs a contract extension. The team values him, but somewhat maybe forgotten about guy because of the injuries that he dealt with a year ago, Doug. His explosiveness is going to be very paramount to the Packers' offense being as good as I believe it can be and will be in 2026. So that was good to see. And then you line up Trace Mack for an opportunity to kick in one of the toughest places in the National Football League. Two kick field goals from 58 away. Looks great. And you know, even better yet, you got another opportunity from 37 because of a penalty. I still wonder how much the first team offense already had put their caps on and started unbuckling their shoulder pads when they trotted off to the sideline when Smack lined up for the 58 yarder. But to get that right out of the gates and get him more opportunities throughout the game, I loved. And also a quick appearance for two guys on defense who are going to be critical to their success. Lucas Van Ness and Zaire Franklin, both emerging quickly, busting through the line to make a big play in the backfield. That first-team defense, it might have been three plays, but the guys you wanted to see flash definitely did.
1: Well, you mentioned Zaire Franklin. He and Tucker Kraft, by the way, great to see Tucker Kraft back on the field doing team drills on Sunday. I like the spiciness that he and Zaire had with each other because, you know, it's okay when it happens in training camp. You don't want it to go on into the regular season, but when you're smacking against your own teammate and you get a little spice, I'm okay with that. I'm fine with that.
0: Well, especially, you know, Doug, when the new dog has come to the yard, and now Tucker Kraft is finally out there to be able to reclaim his turf. Because make no mistake about it, right? And we watched it every week, so we could see the shift where, and I'd love to get your thought on it, but in 2024, Doug, it felt like the team took on the personality of Josh Jacobs. He set the physicality, set the tone offensively, and in 2025, it was really transitioning and being taken over, it felt like, by Tucker Kraft. Whether it was ineffectiveness on the offensive line, some ding from Josh Jacobs, and also just Tucker being one of the best, if not the best player, I believe, at his position, he started to emerge as one of the leader of the group that way. And now he's been down for 9.5 months. And to see hear Zaire Franklin talk about it, of his own competitiveness and want to and desire to showcase anybody and everybody on the football field that he is the most physical guy on the field, and I know Tucker Kraft is doing the same. You're right. Right now it's a good thing, but both of those guys have the, at least you've seen it put in, on tape and in practice, be able to dial it back. And this is something that we're seeing across the NFL. Or there's six fights in a Scott Steiner-esque suplex during the Saints and Cowboys. Like, that is cool. It's great for content. We get to eat it up on talk shows and things like that. And the big-time hard-o football guy in me does like to see it. But I totally understand the other side. And when you believe that you got bigger fish to fry, You practice, you play like you practice, and if you're practicing taking swings, it's hard to know that you're going to be able to fully tone that down in a game, Doug, where, right, you're unable to take that right hook as it looked like Eric McCoy lined up for from the Saints. So you got to be able to separate and pull back. We've seen players not be able to handle that early in their careers here in Green Bay. So it's a fine line, but when it's the two probably captains of the football team, yeah, that's one that Matt LaFleur, Jonathan Gannon are going to sit back and enjoy during the coach's film breakdown before they go and address the team.
1: We are into the huddle. Billy Schmidt joining us here on Packers game day. Speaking of some of the hog mollies in the middle, Jordan Morgan, I think he's making Brian Gutekunst look pretty good right now. He seemingly is passing the tests that they need him to pass.
0: Totally. And Doug, Rasheed Walker played a lot of football for the Packers in his time. He was a seventh-round draft choice. Now, probably, I shouldn't say probably, very much underdrafted when he came out of Penn State. He's outperformed that slot. But there was definite room for improvement from what you saw a year ago. That's why they were very okay letting him walk. And frankly, one of the reasons why I think he was unsigned for over a week, the league will tell you what the real value of a player is. I thought Josh Myers was a lot more valuable to them a couple of years ago. The league said otherwise when he signed an almost minimum deal with the Jets. Now, he played his way into a better contract. Maybe the true test of the player is showing there, but make no mistake about it, Jordan Morgan

0: Shannon has the talent and has the ability to do this at the NFL level. He was taken in the first round for a reason. They weren't the only team that liked him. I know he wasn't maybe the number one guy on Mel Kiper's big board, but there were a lot of teams that were very interested in him for this exact reason. Specializes on the left side. Ability to really play outside. And the athleticism, Doug, that we have now seen, probably more so because he is isolated on the outside, that you don't necessarily get to when you are really, as you said, one of the big hog mouths inside, one of the guards, the interior boxers, as you will, on the offensive line. You don't get to showcase maybe what he was best at and moving outside and being able to showcase his feet. So I think he's looked really good in camp. We'll have to see it, and he'll get tested early. Van Ginkel's one of the best guys in the league. Dallas Turner, the Vikings are planning on being really, really good. And, you know, the second most famous Waukesha North Star behind the guy that I'm talking to right now, Bill McDonald, and in week number two with the Jets, he's no slouch. He was a 10 or 11 sack guy 2 years ago. He's got 20 in the last 2 years. So he's going to get tested early. But I do believe he's passing the test right now, Doug, and making it, at least, again, so far, showing that they had something going and knew what they were talking about when they drafted him in the late stages of the first round.
1: Listen, as long as Chim is still in the league, I'll take third place. It's fine. It's fine.
0: That's true. Yeah, all pro returner in his rookie year. Yeah, you're going to go to number three there.
1: All right, I can handle that. Billy Schmidt joining us into the huddle. Let's talk about the defensive line. They were thin on the interior, especially when Kenny Clark was sent to Dallas in the Micah Parsons trade. This season, I think Jonathan Gannon is expecting all of his guys in there to play all three inside spots. You bring in Javon Hargrave, kind of a guy who's bounced around the league a little bit. He was with the Vikings last season, 33, still appears to have something left. Devontae Wyatt back, hopefully healthy. Chris McClellan, third rounder, is in there. Warren Brinson, second year player, he is in there. What have you seen from the defensive line? And aside from health, how do they get better from last season?
0: Well, they have to be more consistent, and I think that does come with health, no doubt about it. But it also comes from kind of understanding who's going to be in there at certain times. And last year, the Packers really missed Kenny Clark, it felt like, the most, Doug, immediately in the run game. And Kenny is spectacular at his ability to outplay his size and weight, right? Low 300s, but plays and anchors at nose like a 330, 340 pounder and a run stuffer that is really, really unique. They missed that right away. Now, maybe got better at it throughout the year. Nazir Stackhouse had a couple of moments, had glimpses, but they brought in multiple guys to challenge him for that job. And I think there's guys that maybe have showcased a lot better early. Anthony Campbell is one that's definitely a surprise. You mentioned Chris McClellan, and you've seen him get better throughout camp. One of the reasons they loved him in the third round out of Mizzou, Goody said, was because you saw him get better throughout the year. And you're already seeing that out of 55. Warren Brinson is probably the biggest shocker in the room. I didn't necessarily think and expect to see him jump off the page as much as he did in the first couple of weeks of camp. Now, maybe was a little neutralized this week, but almost had an explosive sack. Got to get him down to the ground when his helmet pops off in Pittsburgh. So you've seen 91 a little bit more as the second year Georgia Bulldog. I think he's going to be a real player for them. But Hargrave is brought in, Doug, for third down and to complement the most important plays for this defense. Why you traded for Micah Parsons, it's why they just gave Devontae Wyatt all that money, and why they're praying to God that Lucas Van Ness makes them right in the first round as well. Because this league is about getting after the passer, and you can find ways to slow down the run game. But to get after the quarterback and not have to manufacture it to get home with four, that's a unique trait and something that all the best teams and the ones that are winning titles are able to do. Hargrave gives them somebody who's done it consistently in his career to get after the quarterback. Wyatt showed it, and obviously Parsons does what he does when he's healthy. And to see Hargrave back at practice the last couple of days, now I doubt we see him at all in the preseason. There's no reason to. He's 33 years old, and he's a Pro Bowler for a reason. But he had that burst in those one-on-ones, and when the pads came on and he returned to team drills, he showed a lot of juice there. So hopefully he's got a lot more in the Capri Sun pouch, Doug, and we can slowly squeeze that and keep some throughout the year. But he is an exciting player. I've liked him for a long time and like that he's in the green and gold now.
1: Before we close up shop, I want to ask you about the cornerbacks room as well. Carrington Valentine returning to 11-on-11 drills. What do you make of that room? Because Keyshawn Nixon, not happy about running with the twos.
0: No, not happy. And Doug, I don't know how you heard it. You've been in so many locker rooms. I'd love to get your take on it. I didn't think he said anything wrong, right? Like
1: he thought he was being punished.
0: But that I don't think he... I don't know that it conveyed the right way, right? Like, punished in the terms of, like, what do you... Are you saying that you did something wrong and this is a slap on the wrist? Or... Because in terms of competing for his job, I think everybody believes that it's a competition and everybody knows it should be. And he also, I think if there's any kind of punishment, it would be the thought that he had mentioned that he wants a contract. He should definitely want a contract. Everybody wants a contract. They don't just hand those out, especially teams that are as strung out cap-wise. And when you draft guys multiple in a singular class to hopefully take over the job. The tough thing is, Doug, it feels like if you say that Keyshawn Nixon is maybe better than people think, you think he's one of the top 15 players at the position. Or if you say that he stinks, he should be off the football team. They're a better team when Keyshawn Nixon is going to be with them, but he needs to be playing his best football. And I think motivated and into the competition will be a good thing. The interesting part of it is Brandon Cisse has seemingly locked up one side, and now it's 3-on-1. St. Just, Valentine, and Nixon for the other. I believe Nixon out of that group for what he's done in the league and what he's shown in camp, Doug, is the best option there. And that will be fascinating to tell how long it goes, because when challenged before so far in his career, he has been able to put up and back some of it up. We'll see exactly how that plays throughout the year. But I think he's going to get first crack at it. And so far in camp, it feels like he has been the best of that last three grouping.
1: All right, final thing for you. I wanted in on something fun that doesn't have anything to do with tonight's game. I don't know if you saw this or not, but Paul Hornung's jersey from the 1962 NFL championship game is being sold at auction. So my question to you is this.
0: Whoa.
1: If you could have one piece of memorabilia where cost is no obstacle, but you could also never sell it, what would you want?
0: So there's a couple of things that come to my mind, and I'll keep them all Packers related. One would be, and I don't know how on earth you would find it, would be somewhat of like a Vince Lombardi journal. Mm. Or a playbook, a script. Because everyone can write memoirs. Everybody can do different random stuff like this. But to hold on to something like that and actually see what he was thinking throughout a training camp and throughout a season. Just a very random thing that I've thought of a long time. We've heard a lot of people talk about how Vince spoke, but I'd like to hear how he would write it in his own words. And then I'll go with a couple of interesting ones. Brett Favre has talked about a long time that he went and sat down after Super Bowl 31, just sat in the shower fully clothed, let the water run on him, and just like realize, like, wait, this is it? I'd like to have that stool, because I'd like people then to be able to sit down and say, why do you have this? Because Brett Favre's ass was on that. I think okay. that'd be a fun thing to be able to give. And I would love the outside of Green Bay, outside of Packers, I would love the L flag that was flown outside of Wrigley Field the night of game 163. That one would be pretty sweet.
1: Fair enough. I like those are great answers. I love it. I think I would go with the ball that Cecil Cooper slapped into left field that scored Charlie Moore and Jim Gantner to win the 82 ALCS game 5.
0: That is a beautiful one. And the best thing is, Doug, there's probably 2,500 people that storm the field that say that they grabbed one.
1: probably right. It's like the 400,000 fans that were at the Ice Bowl. Bill Schmidt.
0: It keeps going up every year.
1: Every year. That's Bill Schmidt. You can hear him weekday mornings on the huddle at Packers Camp on Training Camp Live. And, of course, after tonight's game on Packers OT alongside Drew Olsen. Billy, always appreciate the time.
0: So much fun. Thanks, man.
1: All right. Thank you. There he goes. Billy Schmidt. Coordinator's Corner is coming up next. I'm Doug Russell. This is Packers Game Day.
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15: What's the doomsday clock, Josh?
16: So the doomsday clock is a metaphorical clock that is overseen by the Bulletin of Atomic Scientists. It's a graphic representation of how close humanity is to self-inflicted disaster.
15: They move the second hand on the clock forward to 89 seconds to midnight, which means it's the closest that clock has ever been to midnight since they started.
16: In 1947, when the U.S. and Russia were starting the Cold War, there was 7 minutes to midnight. We're now less than 2 minutes away from midnight. The furthest away it was from midnight was 1991, after the Soviet Union dissolved. It was all the way back from 17 minutes to midnight.
15: I think it's a valuable thing because it just raises awareness every year with people. Just another thing to kind of say, hey, like, we're not headed in the right direction as humanity goes.
16: All these things that have been developing for a while have been accelerated because of the threat multiplier of misinformation and disinformation and conspiracy theories.
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15: We're talking about peacocks.
16: A peacock is specifically the male. The peahen is the female. They are not native to the United States, although they thrive in coastal, warmish areas.
15: So when you see that thing fully displayed, when that peacock wants to have a little good time with a peahen, that thing may go 5 to 7 feet in every direction.
16: That's the whole point of those feathers. Again, the peacocks will use it to try to ward off or intimidate trespassers in their territory, but for the most part, the whole thing is to impress the peahens.
15: And they will shake those feathers, and the shaking isn't just like, hey, look how pretty. Mm-hmm. Science has discovered semi-recently those vibrations are in lockstep with the peafowl's head feathers that they used to think were just for show, but mm-hmm. now they realize they vibrate at the same intensity and that they can actually, you know, sort of feel when those tail feathers are vibrating in their direction through their head feathers.
14: For the entire peacock episode and everything else in the Stuff You Should Know universe, open the free iHeart app, search Stuff, and listen now.

0: 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Here's Doug Russell.
1: Final segment of the show. We'll turn things over to Dennis Krause, Mike Heller, James Jones, and the gang on Packers Preview at the top of the hour at 6 o'clock. Coordinator's Corner with Jonathan Gannon is coming up. But first, our player spotlight. Tight end Tucker Kraft returned to team drills this week for the first time since tearing his ACL last November. He's not 100% yet, but this week was a significant step forward.
2: Well, Tuck, Coach was saying we were going to have a little bit of a treat today, and obviously the treat was you being out there for 11-on-11. Had a pretty good day. Just didn't feel good to get back into team drills kind of at full speed now.
3: Yeah, absolutely. Just felt good. Getting my hands on my teammates, you know, making contact again, surviving the ground through the catch, and just competing.
4: How big of a milestone in this timeline is today for you? And are you on kind of a snap count for now?
3: Yeah, snap count for sure. Like I've said since the beginning of training camp, they have a plan for me, and week by week they're going to gradually increase my snap count depending on the full rep range of practice. So, you know, my job is just out there and answer when my number's called.
4: Did you put a little extra mustard on that spike?
3: It was bittersweet, that's for sure. My first competitive 11-on-11 have been a touchdown, so just excited.
4: You look at what you did today. You look like yourself. You look like everything that we've come to know you as. Did you feel like you were yourself today?
3: Yeah, I'm just getting back on the horse. Hopefully I can now that I've gotten back to team reps, as I continue to accumulate reps, I hope I can continue to rise my game as well, you know, take myself, you know, to new heights rather than just return to pre-injury.
4: Tuck, do they tell you, like, is it a gradual thing where you'll do more, or will there be times when maybe you do a little less before you do more, if that makes sense?
3: Absolutely. They're going to take into account my rep range probably until halfway through the season. Then they're just going to pat me on the ass and send me out there and send me the wolves. So, you know, how this offense is, I'm going to get as comfortable as I can playing those reps in those games that I was playing previously, those games when I was, you know, 50 to 60 reps, 85 reps against the Cowboys in overtime. I mean, it's just the more you can do, all the hats I can wear in the offense, you know, I want to bring everything to the table.
4: Does that mean you might not have a full helping of reps week one as you gradually build it?
3: Well, our job right now is to build my rep range so I'm capable of that in week one.
5: Are you expecting to play in either of these preseason games or the joint practice?
3: I would love to do the joint practice. That's something that we have set aside as an opportunity for me. Probably be on a rep count in joint practice just because it's still, you know, or maybe not. I don't know. I don't know the plan yet, but I think we'll find out together maybe. I'm not sure.
6: So you said you thought you were the best tight end in the league when you got hurt last year. If you don't want to return to that level and better than that, what is better than the best tight end in the league look like?
3: Well, I just want to diversify my abilities. People think I'm running routes versus man. They think I'm just a zone catching, you know, tight end, get drop step, get north after the catch. But, you know, I want to continually prove people wrong about what they think my box of abilities are. You know, I've been watching a lot of film this offseason, taking bits and pieces from other tight ends game and just trying to add to my own repertoire and be a force on this offense when I'm off the field. It's seen.
1: Packers tight end Tucker Kraft in our player spotlight. Time now for our coordinator's corner. DC Jonathan Gannon met with the media earlier this week, breaking down how his defensive unit performed in their first preseason tune-up game last week Thursday at Pittsburgh.
7: Didn't win the game, so that's always number one. From a defensive standpoint, too many explosives in the passing game. We got to cut down on that. Some good plays by them, some kind of self-inflicted wounds. You know, we had some penalties, some penalties on some get off the field downs, third or fourth down, that extended drives that led to points there. So we got to clean that up as much as we can. And I understand penalties are going to happen. I don't think that's a winning stat, but when you're given a lot of penalty yardage and they're extending drives, we just got to do a better job. And really in the passing game, I'm talking about, we had one in the run game, but kind of a bang bang play, but we got to do a better job there. You know, in the red zone, I think there were 4 out of 5, so we got to, you know, make sure that we're trying to keep points off the board. And again, some of those passing penalties were in the red zone. From a standpoint of effort and play style, I thought they did a really good job, especially late there when we're subbing guys out. Guys are playing a lot of snaps. A lot of guys are playing probably more snaps than they would play on game day when you talk about defense and then on fourth down. So I was proud of the way they fought and battled. Some guys playing a lot of snaps in there. I thought the run game was pretty good. I don't think we gave up an explosive in the run game. And for preseason one, I thought our tackling was pretty good. Now, we definitely missed some that we'll point out, and it's kind of technique errors to me. But like I said, for preseason one, I thought it was a pretty good tackling performance after the first time they've done. You know, we had those live reps at family night, but first real exposure against a new opponent. So that was good, and we'll always try to clean that up because the first sign of good defense is how hard you play and can you tackle people. So with that, questions.
8: Some of the mistakes that you mentioned that led to those explosive passing plays, has that been anything that's shown up in any of the practices so far, or is it isolated?
7: I mean, you're always going to have some mistakes, you know. And I think you guys will hear me say this a lot, and it's because it's the truth. Rush and cover go hand in hand. So there are times that the rush was affecting the quarterback and, you know, he got it out of his hand because we weren't on the right people or weren't on the right leverage or didn't get on the right people quick enough. And then I thought that the back end at times did a good job and the rush didn't come alive. So those things, that's always going to be, you know, an emphasis for us, but they got to marry up. So it's not one person, it's all of us, you know. So from a mistake standpoint in practice, I mean, obviously we make mistakes in practice. I thought a couple plays that we had, we should have been able to handle a little bit better. But we'll correct it and go from there.
4: Jonathan, we've seen Van Ness and Cox both make plays in practice. Then they make a couple plays in the game. Are they trending the way you think they should be, and is that a positive sign for, you know, maybe not having to blitz all the time?
7: Yeah, absolutely. I mean, you know, the more we can affect the game with our, you know, our front people, the better. Lucas has been having an excellent camp. He's a very versatile player, and he can win in a lot of different areas. I thought the first play of the game, he made the play in the run game. He could have helped himself out with his alignment, but made the play there, and then he kind of wins on second down. That was good to see, but, you know, he's an intricate part of what we're going to do here, and he has to play well. And then B. Cox, I thought, played violently. He had the sack there on the PN10, the second series. I thought he rushed pretty well, and he's a very good run defender. He's tough as nails. I'm glad he's on our team. That whole edge group, though, I thought, you know, for the first time, you know, everyone does it a little bit differently, but I'm not a huge game plan guy in the preseason. So they were getting some things, different formations, different blocking schemes, different pass types. I thought the edge guys did a good job of just playing their rules and their assignment and executing at a pretty good clip for preseason one.
1: All right, that's your Coordinator's Corner with defensive coordinator Jonathan Gannon. By the way, the Packers next week, their only preseason home game of 2026 will be against Gannon's former team that he was the head coach of last year, the Arizona Cardinals. Of course, their head coach this year, the younger brother of Matt LaFleur, Mike LaFleur. All right, that's it for me. Thanks to Brian Kristol from GorillaSports.net in Denver. He was our eye on the enemy. And both on the Packers beat, he was doing double duty on tonight's show. He was also, of course, on his regular Green Bay Rewind feature, Mark Daniels, and, of course, Bill Schmid into the huddle. Coming up, the preseason hits the halfway point. It's the Packers and the Broncos from Empower Field at Mile High. Dennis Krause, Mike Keller, James Jones, Wes Hodkowitz, and Packers preview is next. Enjoy the game from our whole crew. I'm Doug Russell, and you've been listening to Packers Game Day.
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29: In Major League Baseball right now, Cardinals rookie Joshua Baez has hit a two-run homer in the first inning. Cardinals lead 2-0 at Philadelphia in the second. Milwaukee won again today, 2-1 over Atlanta. The Brewers had the best record in the majors, now 80-49. Winning pitcher Jacob Mizorowski, six scoreless innings, six strikeouts. His ERA is 1.68. There are three NFL preseason games tonight. Seahawks wide receiver Jake Bobo suffered a serious knee injury at a joint practice with the Titans. The Miami Heat are signing veteran Klay Thompson. His contract was just bought out by the Mavericks. The Nuggets are reportedly signing DeMar DeRozan. Three WNBA games tonight, including Toronto, which has lost 12 in a row, playing in Vancouver in the late game against Portland. Yannick Sinner, ranked number one in men's tennis, will miss the U.S. Open with a knee injury. I'm Steve DeSager.
30: One guy is happily divorced. One guy is happily married. One guy gets called daddy by his three beautiful daughters. One guy gets called daddy after a credit card approval. One guy won a state high school basketball championship. One guy only covered a state high school basketball championship. One guy does voiceovers for fast food chains. One guy only eats fast food. Does this seem weird to anybody else?
31: Crazy!
30: Can this sports writer and this sports fan share a radio show without driving each other crazy? 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And sitting in for Rob and Kelvin, here's Martin Weiss and Ephraim Salaam.
32: That's right, Martin Weiss, Ephraim Salaam, M for the Odd Couple on a funky flashback Friday. Iowa Sam, were you hanging out all day?
33: All day, all night.
32: How about that? Iowa Sam in for DJ Alex Teicher, and we got Emmy. And for Rob G. Steve DeSager, thank God you're here to continue to bring the normal decorum to this program.
34: No one else has a work ethic but you, Steve.
32: Listen, I'm saying, and you know what? Honestly, most of the time, the only decorum on this program, Steve DeSager, will be joining us. Got quarterbacks manifesting. You got...
34: Wait. Before we start.
32: Go for it.
35: And right tackle from San Diego State, number 74, Ephraim Salaam.
34: Okay, carry on.
32: You know, now, I've done more than 10 probably shows with you the time period since we've, 4 or 5 years since I've been in this in the fold. And when I saw in the group text that Emmy sent today with some ideas for topics and such, I saw Ephraim Salaam say, Emmy, I just called you. My heart dropped a little bit because I've never, ever, ever seen Ephraim Salaam respond to any of those messages.
34: Ever.
32: So in that moment, I said, am I about to do a 3-hour radio show by myself? Which, you know, I've done before and could do again, but you'd like to know that before 3:15 p.m.,
34: true.
32: Right? Before 45 minutes before kickoff, you'd like to know what position you're going to play.
34: I would not hang you out to dry like that.
32: I would have called you first.
34: Just out of courtesy and respect.
32: But you know what I'm saying? Things happen.
34: You're right. I never respond.
32: I've never responded to any of that. Ever seen that happen before. So
34: I know you were like, wait, what's going on here?
32: And then look, when I saw, when this all the way inside baseball. I walked in there. I saw him sitting down at 44. That was another thing. I almost asked, is he all right? Because I've never seen him 44 before a show ever.
1: Yeah, that's true.
32: It's normally
1: 54, 52, 52, 52 53. I come sauntering in.
32: 8 minutes to the hour.
1: Yeah.
32: You know, Ephraim treats when you know, the big voices, Martin Weiss and Ephraim Salaam in for Rob Parker and Calvin Washington. He treats that like the starting lineup announcement.
1: Yes.
32: Right? Like, that's when you're supposed
1: you
32: to come out.
1: You get right in the blocks right then.
32: Man, we're like, it's kickoff. Like, all 11 are on the field. We've back from break. It's time to go.
1: It's all good. I tell you the reason I'm like that. Number one, one of my biggest pet peeves, and this happened earlier in my career. Mm-hmm. I've been doing this for a long time. Been blessed to be in this business over 28 years. And so I used to get overproduced. And it took away who I was.
32: Sure.
1: My personality, and they want to know everything, and they do this and do that. And I was like, well, I don't really know what I'm saying yet. So when we're having this 2-hour meeting 2 hours before we even go on air, I don't know what that is. I don't know what the energy, I don't know. Maybe I'll be in a bad mood coming in or in a good mood. I don't know what that is, but I've relied, especially starting in live television. When you start in live television, there are no mistakes.
32: Oh, yeah.
1: So you just got to be ready to go. You got to be on no matter what, breaking news, whatever it is. So I've built, in my career, I've built myself into be able, into a host that I don't care what the topic is. I don't care what the sport is. I don't care what, it doesn't matter to me. I have an opinion, according to my wife. I have an opinion about everything.
32: And I'll say this. All right. I say it often. A good radio host gets 5 minutes on everything.
1: That's it.
32: I mean, across the board, yep. Everything. How informed that 5 minute could be, that's a different story. How entertaining is the point. Now,
1: and we're in the entertainment business.
32: Speaking of people who made their, you know, starting out,
1: mm-hmm.
32: Fernando Mendoza.
1: Yeah, okay.
32: All right. He comes out, has that pick six. Do you have the play? Or is that what you're nodding to me? Or is you got the Kubiak sound ready? All right, cool. Thank you. So he has the pick six.
1: Yep.
32: In the second quarter of that preseason game that we all saw, and he saw, honestly, my first thought, not, okay, interceptions happen.
1: Not the end of the world.
32: I know this. You better stop running down like that, Fernando Mendoza. You're the number one overall pick.
1: Slow down, buddy.
32: You better slow down. I understand the effort. You don't want to just dog it, but that was a little too try hard for my likings, Mr. Super, for potential future franchise quarterback. But I'll say this about the way we see teams all the time. Drafted around the top of the draft. It's a lot of the usual suspects, mm-hmm. give or take a few, right? But generally, when Roger Goodell's walking for the first 5 or 6 picks, you can see it's about the same, you know, give or take 7-8 teams that are picking in that space.
1: Yes.
32: The Raiders over the last, you know what, since Derek Carr broke his leg a few months mm-hmm. ago, when Joe Burrow knocked them out the playoffs for that last time, it's been right around there. The Rich Bisaccia of it all, right?
1: Yeah.
32: That was the last time the Raiders were kind of like, oh, okay, this is a little bit of a respectable organization. They didn't keep Rich Bisaccia, and it went downhill from there. Not that keeping Rich would have solved anything. Mm-hmm. I'm not 100% sure of that, but I do know that's what Max Crosby wanted, who also didn't want to be a Raider at a certain point.
1: Didn't really want to be there.
32: But I love the way that it seems to me, at least, that first-year head coach Clint Kubiak, and I think it's a lot of spy tech and some of the different voices in that organization that are kind of coming down and speaking through first-year head coach Clint Kubiak. Not taking anything away from him. But, you know, there's a lot of – there seems to be – it's a negative phrase I often say, a lot of cooks in the kitchen. I'm saying there's just a handful. I'm not saying there's too many, but there's just more than a few different voices in there. And it feels to me, at least, there is a concerted effort – to bring Fernando Mendoza along in a way that's going to prepare that Mendoza as best to succeed.
1: Yes.
32: Right? Where it's like, they could, like, we're going to talk about Joe Burrow and the Cincinnati Bengals at this point in the show. He's manifesting a Super Bowl, so on and so forth. It feels to me that the Cincinnati Bengals, for them to be successful, Joe Burrow has to be at his best. It feels to me that the Raiders are trying to set up a situation with another number one overall pick to where if we set up the environment for Fernando, then we'll be able to build an environment where he can be good and around him we can be great.
1: Yes.
32: And he's got the mentality and he's got the sense of leadership. And as much as sometimes I roll my eyes when he talks in his post-game conferences, he's going to take every bullet he needs to take as that type of quarterback. He's got the, like, when they say he's got the look. Right, he's got the look, he's got the sound, and like the Raiders are setting it up to where the play can also match all of that.
1: Look, for me, and we can get into the sound. Let's hear what that sounded like.
32: The play.
3: Mendoza, play fake, and he throws one over the middle. It's picked off. Here we go. Across the 40, the 50, it's Woodhouse. The 40 of the Raiders, the 30. Mendoza trying to chase him down at the 15, 10, 5. Rock and roll. Does he get in? Yes! Touchdown! Officials
4: Wade
3: checking the sideline. And
4: to Woodhouse. The house!
3: Yes!
1: Like, so for me, it's going to happen. Right? This is a young quarterback. He's going to be the face of the quarterback for at least the bare minimum the next 5 years. So within that next 5 years, there are going to be a lot of ups and downs. There'll be more pick sixes.
32: Of course.
1: The thing I like about him is, number one, you're right. That effort running down, trying to chase, that's not today, buddy. Maybe in the playoff game, yes.
32: It's ultimately a big thought that counts moment, but it's like,
1: not in the preseason.
32: I don't need a Christmas present in July.
1: Even though we don't need you at the beginning of this thing, settle down. But I remember when I was getting that opportunity as a rookie in preseason. You want to do everything extra. You make a mistake, you want to try to make up for that mistake. And it's a lot because there's a lot on the line and there's a lot of people in Raider Nation hoping he can be the one, hoping he can be the next MVP at the quarterback, the next Rich Gannon as an MVP at the quarterback position for the silver and black. I'm not worried about Mendoza. I love the way he goes about his business. He's a little bit older, so you're not dealing with a 22, 23-year-old kid. He's played a lot of football at a high level. He's at an organization that may not be ready to carry him to the next level. And I think that's the most important part when you look at young quarterbacks and most people are like, well, he's the first pick in the draft. You should play. You should start him. That's a cautionary tale waiting to happen. Because if your roster isn't conducive to having the first pick in the draft start, then it's going to be a disaster. What's going to happen is he's going to develop bad habits. And those bad habits are going to be harder to break for the next head coach because
32: and flatly, if your roster was that good, you wouldn't have had the first pick in the draft.
1: Yeah,
32: this was not a situation in which where the Panthers traded with the Bears and the Bears ended up falling into the first pick when they weren't the worst team, right?
1: Yeah.
32: The Panthers were the worst team, gave up the number one overall pick. That's how they got Caleb Williams, that Heisman winner. The Raiders earned this one, if that's the verb you want to use.
1: No, they are definitely a work in progress. I know Max Crosby wanted to have that progress happen somewhere else, but he's back. It looks like he's ready to go, whatever may happen this year. I just know offensively, they got Genty from last year.
32: Mm-hmm.
1: Still don't know quite what to think of that offensive line. I think that is going to be the biggest question. Can the offensive line, when he does, look, and this is all hypothetical because he's not playing, in my opinion, anytime soon.
32: What's anytime soon mean, though?
1: I can tell you exactly where I believe his landing spot is going to be. And it'll probably be week 9, I believe. 1, 2, 3, 4, 5, 6, 7, 8, 9, 10, 11, 12. Week 12.
32: Week 12?
1: Week 12.
32: No way.
1: Yeah.
32: No way. I would say this. I agree with you in general. Our question.
1: So let me tell you
32: our
1: why.
32: Issue would just be the games in question.
1: Let me just tell you why. All right. He's not starting week one. We know that.
32: Yes.
1: Right? So that's Dolphins, Chargers, at the Chargers, at the Saints. Right? So that's 3 weeks. If, God forbid, something awful happened to Kirk Cousins.
32: Oh, of course. That goes up.
1: Right? Right. But you would presume that Kirk Cousins can start the first three games, right?
4: Yeah.
1: That gives them a better shot to win. Now, after that, Chiefs, Patriots, Bills, Rams, Jets would be the only other one. I'm like, huh, but it's in New York. That's a lot for a young quarterback making his first start to deal with. But even though it's the Jets, it's New York. 49ers, Seahawks again, Broncos, and then the Browns.
32: I mean, Ephraim.
1: Just name anywhere in there you want to have your first round draft, your first pick in the draft, make his debut.
32: I agree. The NFL is hard. There are a lot of really good teams.
1: Yep.
32: But like at the end of the day, if you can't play, then you're gonna have to play all of these teams.
1: So do you think he's better than Kirk Cousins right now?
32: I would say in terms of athleticism and the things of that nature, I think Kirk Cousins is probably more. Saying mentally makes it sound like Fernando Mendoza doesn't have it up top, and I don't want to make it sound like
1: everything.
32: That.
1: That's the mental reps
32: that Kirk Cousins has had.
1: Absolutely.
32: Is far outweighs the mental reps that Mendoza has.
1: Not even close.
32: Like, for example, just on the pick six, I'm thinking that Mendoza he's just going through his reads. And, like, Kirk Cousins would not have thrown the check down because he would have known this defender's in the wrong place.
1: Yep.
32: I might just eat this ball. I'll throw this ball away or whatever. Mendoza is saying, all right, my one wasn't there. My two wasn't there. Here's my check down. Oh, wait. Why is that linebacker there? Do you know what I'm saying? Like, Kirk Cousins
1: Surprise!
32: Is not going to make that same mistake.
1: Right.
32: Unless it's under duress, under pressure, like, in terms of, like, our fourth down, got to have it type. I'm trying to squeeze it in. That's what I'm saying is the difference between the two. I just think we'll see Mendoza earlier in the season.
1: One of those games. Which one do you think?
32: Week 6 to week 8.
1: Week 6.
32: I think especially if the Raiders start out how I think they'll start out, which is like 0-3. So when you're looking at that, it gets a little louder.
1: So week 6 is the Bills.
32: Again, Ephraim, they're good teams in the NFL,
1: Week 7, these are Super Bowl favorites.
32: I understand.
1: So you got the Bills in week 6.
32: Uh-huh.
1: You have the Rams, the odds-on favorite to win it all.
32: Yeah.
1: In week 7.
32: Yeah.
1: And then, like I said, you have the Jets. That may be a spot. So in the week period, if you want him to make his spot, his start up in New York against the Jets, I can see that. Right? I can see that. That makes a little bit of sense to me. You normally want to do it at home, but their home schedule is brutal.
32: I will say, I do expect them to slow play. I do expect it to
1: be have to. I think they should. I think they have work to do on that roster. Even though they had a great draft. They did a lot of great things in free agency. We just don't know what type of team they are, and you should know that before you roll out your quarterback of the future.
32: And honestly, I think Mendoza has work that he needs to do.
1: Yeah.
32: I just think in terms of we look at every draft, we look at it in one little capsule instead of looking at it like a freshman to senior year. If you look around the guys who surround Mendoza, he would not have been the number one overall pick, for example, if he was in the draft with Caleb Williams, Jaden Daniels, Drake May.
1: That is correct.
32: I'm not saying he wouldn't have been a first rounder.
1: Maybe the end of the first round.
32: But Caleb Williams still would have been the slam dunk overall pick without a doubt.
1: Mm-hmm.
32: Jaden Daniels was still a top five quarterback without a doubt.
1: Yeah.
32: Drake May would have been a top five quarterback without a doubt. Fernando Mendoza would not have been that any single year, right? You can't fit that in. He was this year. And I'm not saying that that's a bad thing for the Raiders to draft him or whatever, but it is.
1: No, they had to. They needed it.
32: But it's valuable to know for who you got. You know what I'm saying? Yeah. It's valuable to know what you have and then be able to build around that. Speaking of that, this team, perennially in the doldrums, was gifted a savior with the number one overall pick. And this guy's now resorted to manifesting and woo-woo, pitchy-pitchy woo-woo to try to get winning back to his team. We'll come to that next.
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